0: Lives, in which he writes about a family in which the father has a desperate secret. Suddenly they are on the run and their lives have changed forever. Tristan was recorded at Studio 3 in 2022. He has recently published a sequel to Two Wolves called Raised by Wolves.
1: Adrenaline streaked through him. He craned his neck to look out the back window. Mum looked too. "Don't," Dad snapped. "What do they want?" Ben asked. "Are they after us? Were we speeding?" Dad drove on. He hadn't taken a break in 5 hours. Olive kneeled and stared out the back window, sucking her thumb. "Sit," Ben whispered. But she didn't listen. This was not a surprise. "Are you going to pull over?" Mum asked. They rode on in silence. Ben wondered if Dad had heard her. There were two short, sharp blasts on the siren. Ben had never wanted anything more than to look out that back window. Adults were weird. If kids ran the world, everybody would be allowed to look when the police were following them, not just annoying little sisters. "What are you doing?" Mum asked. "Are you going to pull over?" Dad shrugged. "We haven't done anything." "Ray, it's the police." Dad wiped his nose on the back of his hand and kept driving. "I haven't done anything." They drove on. "If we haven't done anything, won't they let us go?" Ben said helpfully. Surely that made sense to his father. When Ben became a police officer, if he pulled someone over and they hadn't done anything, he would let them go for sure. An engine roared and a car moved up quickly beside them. The vehicle was royal blue with white and blue checker print, dark tinted windows and 4 antennas. Ben knew what all of the antennas were for. He had sat in a police car at the Royal Easter Show a few years ago and committed every detail to memory. One was an 800 megahertz enhancer, another was a VHF low band antenna, another for 468 megahertz, and then the standard radio antenna above the back window. The lights and siren weren't on, but the police officer, black wraparound sunglasses, short spiky hair, square head, pointed directly at Dad and then to the side of the road. Olive started to giggle. "He looks angry," she said. Olive wanted to be a robber when she grew up, and a judge. Dad swore under his breath, but Ben heard it. Mum chewed what was left of her nails. Ben watched the cop. Dad kept driving. Tension spilled from the gaps around the windows and dripped down the sides of the car. With a low growl, Dad veered to the left and pulled onto the crunchy gravel shoulder of the road. He kept the engine running. They waited. Ben caught a glimpse of movement in the side mirror as the officer stepped out of his car, put on his police cap, shut his door, and walked along the edge of the road toward them. He had a wide, steady walk, his legs far apart, his body like a gum tree trunk. He wore a light blue shirt, dark blue pants, dusty black boots, and his pistol was slung low, strapped to his thigh with a harness. He stopped beside the car. His left arm was heavily tattooed like Dad's. Ben was surprised that police were allowed to have tattoos. Dad wound down the window. Mum smiled at the policeman. "Can you please turn your engine off?" Dad twisted the key and the car became still and quiet, just the click and tick of hot motor and the tock, tock, tock, tock, tock of the indicator. "Why didn't you slow down?" the officer asked. I didn't see you at first. Did you hear my siren?" Dad sat for a few seconds, then nodded. "Well, why didn't you pull over?" Dad waited. "I'm not sure." Pause. "Make sure you pull over more quickly in future." Dad nodded. Ben was listening so intently he forgot to breathe. He stared out the window at the officer whose thick reddish neck seemed to burst from his collar into a roll of fat that ended at his tight-fitting police cap. He looked about 10 years younger than Dad, early 30s. His name badge read Dan Toohey. Good name for a police officer. Not as good as Ben Silver, but good. "Is this your car?" the officer asked. "Yes," Dad said. Ben bit his tongue. "Right, do you know why I'm pulling you over?" Dad sat there. Mum chewed on a finger and gave the officer a smile to make up for Dad's surliness. Ben still could not get used to her short whippersnipper haircut. Dad shook his head. "No? You have no idea." Dad shook his head again. Dan Toohey looked in at Olive and Ben sitting there in their school uniforms. A semi-trailer thundered by, ruffling the officer's shirt. Ben leaned forward in his seat, his right ear twisted toward the action so he would not miss anything. "Your indicator," the officer said seriously in his farmer's accent. "You've had your indicator on for about 10 Ks, you dodo." He smiled for the first time. Then he laughed, a big policeman's belly laugh. Dad looked down and snapped off his blinker. He laughed too. It was a bit forced. Then Mum laughed and Ben tried to laugh, even though he didn't think it was that funny. "That was all, but since you didn't want to pull over, I'll have to run your license now, all right?" The laughter petered out. "It'll only take 2 ticks. Dad took his time finding his wallet. Ben could see it on the dashboard, but he didn't say anything. "It's on the dash," Dan Toohey said. "Oh." Dad passed his license through the window. "Ray Silver, back in a minute." "Excuse me," Ben said to the officer from the back seat. Mum shot him a glare. "Do you have any police things you give to kids?" Ben felt like an idiot, so he added, "For my sister?" "Is not Pooh-face," Olive said. "It's for him." No worries. Let me think. I'll have a look in the car for you." "It's okay," Dad said. "Don't worry about it. He's just no trouble at all. It's good to encourage the young ones. Otherwise, the fireys get all the new recruits. You a budding officer, mate?" He smiled at Ben, who felt embarrassed and didn't say anything. "Actually, you know what I've got? They've just started giving us these business cards, and I don't know what to do with them." Dan Toohey took a Velcro wallet from his back pocket and passed a card through to Ben. It bore the name Dan Toohey and his rank, Constable, with the New South Wales Police logo, a circle of green leaves with a red crown on top, and a sea eagle in the centre. At the bottom were the words Culpam Poena Premit Cums. "Maybe you can use it like a copper's badge or something," Dan Toohey said. Ben looked up and said quietly, "Thanks. I'll just run this licence. Back in a minute." Dan Toohey headed to his car. "What'd you ask that for?" Dad said. "He's just excited," Mum said. "Baby," Dad grunted under his breath, shaking his head. They sat in silence, the car filling with tension once more now that Dan Toohey and his belly laugh were gone. Trucks roared by, rocking the car with windrush. Ben studied the business card, mouthing the words, "Culpam Poena Premit Cums," over and over again. He flicked open his notebook, slipped the card in, and wrote the words on the inside cover, pressing hard to etch into the leather. "Culpam Poena Premit Cums." "Hey, Mum, what does Culpam Poena Premit Cums mean?" He stumbled over the words. "I don't know. I don't speak Chinese," she said. Mum seemed to call any language she didn't understand Chinese. "Dad?" He was looking in the side mirror on his door. "Neither do I. You guys are old. Didn't you do Latin at school?" Ben was thrust back into his seat as Dad floored the accelerator, spinning the wheels, spitting gravel. They drove away, fast. Ben looked at the reflection of Dad's eyes in the rearview mirror. Mum looked back at the police car sitting by the road. Olive opened her mouth and stared at Dad, thumb frozen in mid-air a few centimetres from her face. "Wasn't he coming back?" Ben asked. "You left your licence." Dad drove on, sitting up, arms straight, holding the wheel firmly with two hands now. He took a motorway exit a few hundred metres up the road. Ben heard the siren as they turned right at the bottom of the exit ramp. They sped underneath the motorway bridge and along a winding narrow road past fields of sugarcane. The siren sound was moving closer when Dad took a sharp left down a dirt track. It was a trail between two fields of tall green cane. Ben sat up and looked as their car fishtailed. Dad turned right down another dirt track and slammed on the brakes, switching the engine off. Sheets of dust blew in through the open windows. Ben heard the police car dart by on the road. His heart pummeled his chest. Olive laughed. "That was fun!" They sat, engine off, sound of a crow arcing in the cane nearby, siren in the distance, dirt settling all around them. For the first time ever, Ben did not ask a question. Mum sniffed and covered her mouth and nose with one hand. They sat. "Must have been after someone else," Dad said. The siren faded. "You got any of that drink left?" Dad asked. Ben picked up the soft drink bottle from the seat next to him and handed it to Dad, who guzzled it all and wiped the corners of his mouth with the back of his hand. "What do we do now, Ray?" Mum asked. "Stay here for a bit," Dad said. "Then keep going up to the cabin."

0: a track from Liz Stringer in anybody's language. What do you do when you love both your parents, but you realise they're on opposite sides of the law? Nash is torn between his sense of what is right and loyalty to his dad, but is his mum all she seems? This book, Cop and Robber, continues Tristan Beck's fascination with the dilemma posed for young adults as they develop a moral standard and then begin to observe those adults around them. This is Cop and Robber.
1: Nash is in the passenger seat of Dad's truck, the old blue Holden HQ ute, his work truck, parked at pump number 7. It's 11:42 p.m. and Nash is playing a game on his phone. His eyes sting and he wishes he was in bed already. He looks out through the hot breath fogged side window towards the shop, but his view is blocked by the petrol bowser. He leans forward to peek around it and sees Dad at the drinks fridge, black hood up, the bill of his lucky eels cap poking out, bandana over his face. Nash knows right away that something's about to go down. The service station attendant, an old guy with a big nose and a red cap, sits on a stool at the cash register on the far right of the store. The attendant looks on as Dad moves quickly towards the counter, up an aisle between two rows of shelves. Nash ducks down, eyes peering, crocodile style, through the trickles of condensation, racing each other down the glass, watching events unfold through the widescreen of the petrol station shop window. 6 months ago, Dad had promised Nash he would stop committing crimes. As far as Nash knew, Dad had kept his word. But in the past week, Nash could tell Dad was on edge about something. He has two strikes to his name from a year ago, one for break and enter, one for stealing tools from a worksite. They were the only ones he was charged for. The judge said one more conviction, and he'll go to jail. Nash's left leg jumps up and down, and he uses his hand to steady it. His knuckles are scabby from hitting the heavy bag with Dad. The leg wants to run. Every part of him wants to run, to disappear around the back of the shop and show Dad that he won't put up with this anymore. And once Nash starts running, there's no way Dad or anyone could catch him. But he doesn't. He watches, waits, pushes the thoughts away. Dad approaches the attendant. He doesn't have a weapon. He has two, his fists. He used to be a professional boxer and he's found it a bit hard adjusting to life since. He reaches over the counter and grabs the guy by the front of his shirt. Nash flinches. He wants to tell the man it's all right, not to be afraid, that Dad's one of the nicest robbers he'll ever meet. Dad sometimes pretends he has a real weapon, like the time he robbed a fruit shop with a banana in his hoodie pocket. He pretended it was a gun, but the shopkeeper called his bluff, then called the cops. Dad didn't even get any money. He was a kilometre up the road when the police arrested him. His lawyer got him off the hook on that one. Dad loves to tell that story. He says it's one of the top five dumbest things he's done. And that's saying something. Nash wonders how Mum put up with him as long as she did. The attendant opens the register and lays the contents on the counter. He has one hand in the air, the other grabbing money. Run, Nash's body tells him. But his head says no. He hears an engine and suddenly Dad's ute lights up from behind. He looks over his seat and through the back window, over the pile of pumpkins in the tray, as a car whooshes by on the road. Dad backs up to the door fast. Nash can see a beef jerky stand right behind him at the entrance. He wants to yell out and tell Dad it's there, but it's too late. Dad trips over it and falls on his backside, spilling cash and packets of jerky everywhere. He scrambles to his feet, stuffing money into his pocket. He grabs a box off a shelf, sticks it under his arm, and tries to exit, but he can't. The attendant motions to push rather than pull. Dad finally gets the door open.

0: He hobbles to the car as quickly as his beat-up body will allow. Nash feels a cold trickle of sweat running from his hairline down his spine as he urges Dad to hurry up. When Nash runs, he always comes home strong, and right now he needs his father to. Dad rips open the car door and jumps in, throwing a box of Turkish delights in Nash's lap. They're Dad's favourite. "Where's my keys?" Dad asks, head hunched so it doesn't hit the roof. "You promised me you'd stop stealing stuff," Nash says quietly. "Where are they?" he growls. "Dad's always losing his keys." "In your pocket?" "And they're always somewhere obvious." The shop attendant's on the phone, staring right at them, calling police probably. This jabs Nash with panic. Dad rips a wad of cash out of his jeans pocket and it explodes like a money fountain. It's mainly 50s, a few hundreds, some 20s. The bills are all over the dashboard, on Nash's lap, the floor, but no keys. Dad checks down the side of his seat, frantic now. The old guy in the store puts down the phone and a car pulls into the driveway. Nash turns and looks, face burning bright in headlamp light. The vehicle stops at pump 5 and the lights flick off. It's not the police. It's a dark green Volvo. Dad's still searching. He's panicky now. They both are. Nash looks through the rear window. The woman in the other car is filling up her tank. Nash suddenly realises who she is and his heart gives an almighty thump. He scooches down low in his seat. "That's Mrs. Diaz," Nash says, breath tight in his chest. "Who's Mrs. Diaz?" Dad grunts. Nash jerks his head back and Dad looks around to confirm that Nash's school principal is indeed filling up her tank at number 5.
1: Well, you're here with a new book. You're pretty regular with your books, actually. You sort of, every couple of years, we've got a new one from you, haven't we?
2: Yeah, or every year I aim for. I mean, kids' books are short, a lot shorter than novels for adults. So you can work a little bit faster. But yeah, I usually try to aim for a book each year.
1: It's got some very deep and serious issues in this one about good and bad decisions, family loyalty and things like this, which was it's quite a heavy thing for young kids to take on, isn't it?
2: It is. I seem attracted to stories like that. My novels, Detention and Two Wolves and The Fall, all had a kid with a big moral conundrum as well. I think I think around that age, you know, between sort of 10 and 14, it's a shift from childhood into, you know, something where you're really evaluating different ideas in much greater detail. I think younger kids have a very, you know, black and white, right and wrong, this is good, this is bad kind of sense of things. But around that sort of 10 to 14, you really start to look at those grey areas. And I find that a fascinating place to write into.
1: Well, without giving away too much of the plot line, Cop and Robber presents a situation a lot of children actually would identify with now. His family have split up and he spends part of his time with his mum and part of his time with his dad, but they come from very different worlds, don't they?
2: They do. His mum is a cop and his dad is a robber. And his mum's always asking what dad's up to, and Nash doesn't want to dob his dad in, but he also doesn't want to lie to his mum. And so one night these bad guys come to his dad's house and ask him for hundreds of thousands of dollars that he owes them, but he doesn't have the money anymore. And so he has to come up with the money within the next 3 days or bad things are going to happen to him and his son, Nash, and he needs Nash to help him pull off this crime. And so Nash has to decide, do I trust my dad that he's going to be able to pull off this crime and I'll help him out and then the problem goes away? Or do I tell my mum, which might endanger her, but also might mean that my dad goes to jail?
1: And there's further grey areas within grey areas with this too, because his dad isn't a bad bloke. He's a bit of a bumbler when it comes to being a robber, isn't he? He's not that good. He's had a bit of a checkered history, but he's basically a good bloke who's trying to find a way to get out of his problems. And his mum, who's a cop, isn't quite all she seems either, is she?
2: No, I guess everyone is a mix of things, and I like the idea of characters who are compromised in various ways. And I think, you know, Nash is compromised and his parents are compromised and his teachers are compromised in various ways. I like to show different facets of the character if I can. And his dad thinks that he's an amazing robber. He used to be a professional boxer and he was good at it. And I guess once you've been good at one thing, you like to think that you can be good at other things, but he's actually a sort of bumbling crook. And me and my son, Luca, we love to look at stories about the world's dumbest criminals kind of thing. When we're driving along, he'll often be looking on his phone and he'll say, "Oh, listen to this one," and he'll tell me about a bumbling crim. And so I wanted the father character to be that kind of bumbling crook.
1: I want to ask you whether you try out your books on your sons.
2: I do, yeah. They've always been, they're sort of aging out. They were too young for my books to begin with, and now they're sort of older. They're 16 and 18, and so they're starting to get too old for them, but they still have interesting insights and they still give me feedback, and I'm always saying, so, you know, what would you do? Have you ever faked your own death, or do you know anyone who's faked their own death, or what was it like having nits when you were a kid, or you know what I mean? I'm always throwing curveballs at them and I think they're used to my weird questions.
1: Yeah, I'm glad we're past the knit phase of your writing.
2: I think so is my wife. When I was writing Knit Boy, I became the chief knit comber in our house because she figured I literally wrote the book on knits, and so I was the guy.
1: Well, Cop and Robert doesn't have what we call a fairy tale ending either, which I find really realistic, you know. And Nash has to sort of accept a whole lot of things have changed and things will be different, but he's learned a lot about himself in the process, hasn't he?
2: Yeah, it's interesting, isn't it? With kids' books, there is a sort of sense that at the end, you know, that things should turn out and things are wrapped up and things are tied up. And I know that some percentage of the audience and of the kid audience wants that, and they find it a little bit frustrating at the end if there are things left unsaid or that they have to think through in order to think, well, maybe this happened or maybe that happened. But I do like to leave a few things untied. I like to make it satisfying at the end, but I also think life isn't all wrapped up, you know. I don't want to give the sense that at some stage in life everything will seem like it's perfect, which seems to never quite happen.
1: Tristan Banks also writes for younger readers and he likes to make it funny. So here is a little extract from his book, Knit Boy.
2: The knit line. All eyes were on Lewis Snow. He was next in line. The knit line. Ms. Herrick, the deputy principal, was a cold woman with short grey hair as thick as steel wool and a beak of a nose. She was poking through the hair of suspected knit carriers with a razor-sharp lead pencil. She did this every Monday morning under the fig tree in the middle of the playground. If you had knits, you were going home. Everyone knew that Lewis Snow was going home. Again. Lewis had wild blonde hair and he told everyone that his hair had never been cut. Like, ever. Fine, Miss Herrick said to the kid in front of Lewis. She tried to smile, but she was so out of practice her mouth twisted into a sneer. Next, she barked. Lewis turned to his best friend Chris and pretended to throw a handful of nits at him. Chris laughed and ducked, flicking at his hair. Lewis grinned, shuffled forward, and flopped onto the knit chair. Lewis was 11. He'd had nits since he was 3. He couldn't remember not having an itchy head. In fact, he'd come to love his nits. All adults wanted to do was kill them, but Lewis had had nits for so long that he thought of them as cute little head mice rather than head lice, and he'd even started to make some cash out of them. A month ago, Ben Skinner had paid Lewis to give him nits so he could have a couple of days off school. Word was getting around that Lewis was the go-to man if you needed nits fast. Lewis Snow, said Ms. Herrick. Slow and disgusted, as though he were a knit. Which he almost could have been. He was the smallest kid in year 6, apart from James Gray, but James was a child genius and only 8 years old, so he didn't count. I don't even need to look through your hair, you dirty boy. I can see them crawling from here. Lice! Miss Herrick shrieked. Lewis looked around, part embarrassed, part thinking what good advertising this was for his new business. Ivy Lee and Olive Sharp skipped by. Lewis could hear them giggling. Ivy called out, "Knit boy," even though she was scratching her own head at the time. Ivy liked Lewis. Most girls thought he was cute in spite of the six-legged mini-beasts feasting on his scalp. "Come with me," said Miss Herrick, grabbing Lewis by the arm. "I'm calling your mother. She should never have sent you to school like this." And Lewis could have sworn he heard her mutter, "Filthy people."
1: 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He was reading from Two Wolves, Cop and Robber, and Knit Boy. Tristan has many more books in publication. 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

had the women and I had the booze. But all that I remember is a little kid with no shoes.

That's the Irish band Kingfisher with a Shane McGowan song called Sunny Side of the Street, and it's part of a massive double CD set that's been produced with amazing artists on the music of Shane McGowan. And they've got everybody in there, U2 and Bruce Springsteen and everyone you can think of doing Shane's songs, so it's worth seeking that one out. I've got another amazing cover to play for you now, actually, which is a version of Leonard Cohen's famous Blue Raincoat, and this one is by Hannah Aldridge and Lachlan Bryan. And evidently, they used to sing this backstage together before they went on when they were doing support gigs and main gigs and things. So here's actually Aldridge and Bryan doing Famous Blue Raincoat.

Dear old Leonard Cohen, he wasn't known for writing a short song, was he? I'll find something to cheer us up after all this, but first off I'm going to remind you that you know, of course, that the Byron Writers Festival is coming up on the 14th, of course, and 15th and 16th, but the following week, the following weekend, starting on the 21st, going through 22nd, 23, 24, is the North Coast Mud Trail. We'll be hearing a lot more about that next week, and also there's some other new exhibitions opening up next week that we'll be having a look at and having some people in to talk about as well, which is, there's good, there's lots of stuff coming up. And just way down the track, there is a new music festival coming up called the Dingo Music and Arts Festival that'll be held in Bangalore, and that's going to be held on October the 8th to the 11th. We don't have a lot of details on this one, but I'm sure that things will be coming up as they plan it. Before that, in September, you've got the Talga Music Festival on Friday the 25th to Sunday the 27th. That's another one you can get tickets for. It's a beautiful venue. It's a beautiful festival. There's all kinds of different music. It's not just classic. But that's absolutely fabulous anyway. So look up the Talga Music Festival. And don't forget the Hot Shorts are coming up at the Drill Hall in Mullumbimby in September as well, on the 17th to 21st. I know it seems a long way ahead, but it probably isn't. And before that, Love for One Night kicks off by Norpa on August the 27th and goes through to September the 12th. Lots of great stuff happening. We're going to have Michael Sharman on soon with In Case You Missed It. And I think he's been off to see a few things anyway. Let's have another track. You're on Bay FM 99.9 and listen to Arts Canvas with Karina.

0: Those We Love by Alina Shelton. Well, let's see what Michael's been out to see.
1: In case you missed it.
0: Well, good morning, Michael.
2: Good morning, Karina.
0: Well, it's lovely to see you. Have you been off to see anything this week?
2: I have. I've seen two plays. So I'll start with the Lismore Theatre Company's production of The Diary of Anne Frank. Look, I had never seen it on stage before, and it was riveting, deeply moving and beautifully realised, meticulously directed by John Rado. The production draws the audience into the cramped confines of the secret annex, creating an ever-present sense of claustrophobia, fear and hope as eight people struggle to survive while hiding from the Nazi regime during the Second World War. At the heart of the production is an outstanding performance by young Carmen Garcia as Anne Frank. She captured Anne's intelligence, humour, resilience and youthful optimism with remarkable maturity. Adding another layer of authenticity was the casting of her real-life parents. So Ruben and Marlenia Garcia played her mother and father, whose performances enriched the family's onstage relationship. The production was supported by an impressive multi-level set that vividly evoked the secret annex, while carefully crafted lighting and sound design heightened the tension and isolation experienced by the characters. Every technical element worked together to immerse the audience in their world. And the supporting cast was uniformly strong, with particularly memorable performances from Audrey O'Donnell Parr and Jenny Law, whose portrayals added warmth, humanity and emotional depth to this remarkable ensemble. Based on the real diary of Anne Frank, a Jewish teenager who documented her life in hiding before she and her family were arrested in 1944, the play remains as relevant today as ever. It is not only a powerful account of one family's experience during the Holocaust, but also a reminder of the devastating consequences of hatred, prejudice, and intolerance. This production honours Anne's legacy with sensitivity and conviction, reminding us that each of us has a responsibility to stand against discrimination in all its forms so that such atrocities are never repeated.
0: Yes, of course. I'm sure many people are familiar with The Diary of Anne Frank, and there's been other dramatisations, but it was interesting to see a local theatre company take this on because it's quite a big subject, isn't it, to tackle?
2: It really is, but so important today. I think in the climate that we're currently existing in, it's so important that these stories are told again and again to remind us that this should never happen again. I should say that it's completely sold out, but what I did notice the other day was that if people are not able to go, they're letting the theatre know so that the tickets will pop back up on Try Bookings. So keep an eye out, because it was a great production. It really was on every level. So I would highly encourage you to go and see it if you can.
0: Well, this is Thursday. How many more productions are there of this play?
2: So it'll be on this weekend. I would definitely keep a lookout on the Lismore Theatre Company's website and also Facebook as well, because they update it regularly.
0: Well, that was The Diary of Anne Frank by the Rochdale Theatre, or the Lismore Theatre Company at the Rochdale Theatre, we should say. Now, but then you went all the way back up the other side of the mountain to go to Moranbah, didn't you?
2: I did. So I went to see The Sum of Us. Now, The Sum of Us premiered in the early 1990s and later reached an even wider audience through the 1994 film starring Jack Thompson and Russell Crowe. Look, it was celebrated at the time for its warmth and humour and refreshingly positive portrayal of the relationship between a gay son and his accepting father, at a time when LGBTQIA stories were rarely told with such compassion and optimism. It really was groundbreaking and deeply moving. I can remember when I saw it at the cinema, and there was nothing like it. But more than three decades later, some of the impact has inevitably softened. And while David Stevens' script still has genuine heart and explores universal themes of family love and acceptance, and some of the humour now feels broader and more predictable, and sections of the dialogue inevitably reflect the era in which it was written. Moolambar Theatre Company's production faces a number of challenges beyond the script, though. The audience comfort proved an issue with the seating that made it difficult to fully settle into the performance. I heard several patrons commenting on the discomfort during the interval.
0: Oh, can I ask, is this the dreaded plastic chair?
2: It is the dreaded plastic chairs, but in this instance, they actually had several plastic chairs on top of each other so that they tried to create sort of raised seating, which I don't know if that was better or worse, quite frankly. I mean, the theatre is huge. So I actually just think they could have spread out the chairs more and then everyone would have been able to relax a bit more. But being kind of propped up on the... It was like being on a child's high seat. But to me, even more difficult than that was the staging. Much of the action was blocked with the actors remaining static for extended periods. And from my seat, I frequently found important moments obscured by the heads of audience members in front of me. So more dynamic moments and strong movement and consideration of sidelines would have greatly improved the audience's ability to engage with the performance. Despite those issues, there were several performances that stood out to me. Connor Jackson gave a truthful and compelling performance as Greg, capturing both the character's vulnerability and quiet strength. And Damien Farrell also really impressed me as Harry. He played the Jack Thompson role, and he delivered many of the play's funniest moments with excellent comic timing and a really engaging stage presence. So perhaps this production doesn't fully realise the emotional power that made The Sum of Us such an important Australian play. Its themes of unconditional love, family and acceptance do remain relevant.
0: Well, thank you, Michael. And for the rest of you, you still got a little bit of a chance to go and see The Diary of Anne Frank, but The Sum of Us has actually finished. There you are. It's caught in case you missed it. Thanks for coming in, Michael.
2: Thanks so much, Karina.

0: Just closing there with the Waterboys with that old favourite, Ship of Fools. We can all think about that one as we go. And, of course, stay tuned for Riddy with the Bohemian Beat, and I'll be back next week with lots more Arts Canvas. 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
5: Where are the poets and intellectuals of this time? The innovative minds, the intelligentsia, those that are breaking down the barriers and choosing a bohemian existence, escaping from dreary suburban ideals and materialistic death traps. Where are these engaging people? The risk takers, the revolutionaries, those living apart from this big unrest, those escaping the sterility of corporate junkies who get high on materialistic consumption.

0: Welcome to the Bohemian Beat. We will journey beyond the horizon and find the artists living on the edge, going down into the murky waters of their very existence, where these brave souls have re-emerged with art that is challenging, original, and brutal.
1: You have tuned into the Bohemian Beat. I'm Riddy, with you for the next hour with poetry and music. We have a fantastic show lined up today with words and melodies that sing your songs, wind in your hair as you wander, the peace of wild things, the call of the wild, suffering in the wilderness, transforming sorrow into beauty, the power of simplicity and indifference, unhindered from free birds to being a caged bird. Can you see the sky, hear the birds? The night is darkening around me, and I cannot go. So, first, let's settle in with some music.

0: was Mowgli with Wanderer. Today we will start with a poem by Wendell Berry, an American novelist, poet, environmental activist, cultural critic, and farmer. Born in Kentucky in 1934, Berry is the author of more than 30 books of poetry, essays, and novels. He is celebrated for his deep connection to land, community, and sustainable living, often writing about the importance of place while resisting modern technology and advocating for traditional values. The following poem by Wendell is called The Peace of Wild Things, and it's read by Madeline Newton.
1: When despair for the world grows in me and I wake in the night at the least sound in fear of what my life and my children's lives may be, I go and lie down where the wood drake rests in his beauty on the water and the great heron feeds. I come into the peace of wild things who do not tax their lives with forethought of grief. I come into the presence of still water and I feel above me the day-blind stars waiting with their light. For a time, I rest in the grace of the world and am free.

You are listening to The Bohemian Beat, produced at Bay FM in Byron Bay and heard nationally across the community radio network. We just heard Luke Rain and Sarah Connor with Call of the Wild, and before that a poem by Wendell Berry called The Peace of Wild Things. And that was read by Madeline Newton from a CD called This Other Eden, A Landscape of English Poetry and Song. From the Call of the Wild to Being in the Wilderness is a poem from English poet Robert Graves, written in 1915, that explores the Christian being in the wilderness.

wilderness. Soft words of grace he spoke unto lost desert folk that listened wondering. He heard the bittern call from ruined palace wall, answered him brotherly. He held communion with the she-pelican of lonely piety. Basilisk, cockatrice, flocked to his homilies with mail of dread device, with monstrous barbed stings, with eager dragon eyes, great bats on leathern wings, and old, blind, broken things, mean in their miseries. Then ever with him went, of all his wanderings, comrade, with a ragged coat, gaunt ribs, poor innocent, bleeding foot, burning throat, the guileless young scapegoat, for 40 nights and days followed in Jesus' ways, sure God behind him kept, tears like a lover wept.

0: If it's gonna.
1: From broken things.
2: That was Jacob Nelson with You Make Beauty from Broken Things. And before that, a poem by English poet Robert Graves called In the Wilderness. From broken things to crushing bones, English poet Ted Hughes portrays the stark reality of a bird prey. The following poems by Ted Hughes are The Hawk in the Rain and Hawk Roosting.
3: And that was a cool one, wasn't it? Blah, blah, blah,
4: I drown in the drumming ploughland. I drag up heel after heel from the swallowing of the earth's mouth. From clay that clutches my each step to the ankle with the habit of the dogged grave. But the hawk, effortlessly at height, hangs his still eye. His wings hold all creation in a weightless quiet, steady as a hallucination in the streaming air. While banging wind kills these stubborn hedges, thumbs my eyes, throws my breath, tackles my heart, and rain hacks my head to the bone, the hawk hangs, the diamond point of will that pulls stars the sea-drowner's endurance. And I, bloodily grabbed, dazed, last moment counting morsel in the earth's mouth, strain toward the master fulcrum of violence where the hawk hangs still, that maybe in his own time meets the weather coming the wrong way, suffers the air hurled upside down, fall from his eye, the ponderous shires crash on him, the horizon trap him, the round angelic eye smashed, mix his heart's blood with the mire of the land. I sit in the top of the wood, my eyes closed. Inaction. No falsifying dream between my hooked head and hooked feet, or in sleep rehearsed perfect kills and eat. The convenience of the high trees, the air's buoyancy and the sun's ray are of advantage to me, and the earth's face upward for my inspection. My feet are locked upon the rough bark. It took the whole of creation to produce my foot, my each feather. Now I hold creation in my foot, or fly up and revolve it all slowly. I kill where I please because it is all mine. There is no sophistry in my body. My manners are tearing off heads, the allotment of death. For the one path of my flight is direct through the bones of the living. No arguments assert my right. The sun is behind me. Nothing has changed since I began. My eye has permitted no change. I am going to keep things like this.

0: Dingo Music and Arts Festival arrives in Bangalore and Byron Bay this October. 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
8: This is a Bohemian Beat, and we just heard Dan Hume with Dragon Song. And before that, Ted Hughes reading his poems, The Hawk in the Rain and Hawk Roosting. From hawks to black cockatoos, we now go to a poem by Judith Wright, an Australian poet that lived between 1916 and 2000.

Each certain kind of weather or of light has its own creatures. Somewhere else they wait, as though they but inhabited heat or cold, twilight or dawn, and you no other state. Then at that time they come, timid or bold. So when the long drought winds, sandpaper harsh, was still. It changed, and the clouds came. And other birds were quiet in prayer or fear. These knew their hour. Before the first fire flashed it up, or the first thunder spoke its name, in heavy flight they came, till I could hear the wild black cockatoos tossed on the crest of their high trees. Crying the world's unrest,

0: And that was Paul Kelly and James Ledger with Alice Keith and Seraphim Trio performing a poem by Judith Wright called Black Cockatoos from their album 13 Ways to Look at Birds. This next poem, In the World, is by award-winning New Zealand writer and poet Bridget Laurie. It is from an album called For the Birds, The Bird Song Project Volume 4, and it's read by Toni Collette.
1: In the World by Bridget Laurie. In the strange early morning half light, we sit. In the cloudiness of our questioning, we sit. In our madness and our clarity, we sit. In the midst of too much to do, we sit. In the warm arms of our shared sorrow, we sit. In community and in loneliness, we sit. In sweet exhaustion, we sit. In the blazing energy of being alive, we sit. Here with the singing crickets, here with each electric bird song, here with the rippling of breezes and the dry grasses, here with the cobwebs and the clouds and the dusty road upon us. Us in the sound and the sound in us.

0: That was Sia with Bird Set Free. And before that, Toni Collette reading a poem by Bridget Lowe called In the World. This next poem by American poet Maya Angelou, I Know Why the Caged Bird Sings, contrasts a free bird and a caged bird to explore freedom and restraint. And a language warning for the track that follows.
1: Much to do.
2: I want two wings to guide my feet. Oh, Lord, I want

song. A free bird jumps on the back of the wind and floats downstream till the currents end and dips its wings in the bright sun rays and dares to claim the sky. But a caged bird stands on the grave of dreams, often shouting a nightmare scream. Its wings are clipped, its feet are tied, so it opens its mouth to sing. The caged bird sings with a fearful trill of things unknown but longed for still. And its song is heard on a distant hill, for the caged bird sings of freedom. A free bird thinks of another breeze and the trade winds soft through the sighing trees and fat worms waiting on a dawn bright lawn, and it names the sky its own. But a caged bird stands on the grave of dreams, shadows shouting a nightmare scream. Its wings are clipped, its feet are tied, so it opens its mouth to sing. The caged bird sings with a fearful trill of things unknown but longed for still. And its voice is heard on the distant hill, because the caged bird sings of freedom.

0: This is the Bohemian Beat. I'm Riddy, and we just heard Aluka with Wings. And before that, Maya Angelou reading her poem, I Know Why the Caged Bird Sings. Raven Hale, who lived between 1921 and 2005, was a member of the Cherokee Nation, known for her writings on Cherokee culture. In the following piece, The Great Eagle and I, the speaker prays to the Great Eagle to set them free.
1: A sacred covenant have I with that great eagle in the sky. I will accept a simple task and do whatever else he asks. He will run the universe. We often on these terms converse, the great eagle and I. Sometimes I try to simplify little snarls that multiply. The deeds undone, the words unsaid, churn round and round within my head. According to the master plan, I only do the best I can. O eagle, how I try. This is a long and lonely road to carry such a heavy load. I long for things that I must buy. I should have wings that I may fly. I weary of this earthy trust. Why must I grovel in the dust? Why, eagle, why? At dawn along the water's edge, I seek renewal of my pledge. Against the cataract I cry, and to the sun's all-seeing eye. All around the soundless blue is mirrored in the morning dew. Wohila, here am I. Give me the chance before I die, this mortal soul to purify. Release me from the demons low that take and will not let me go. In this dark and dreary land, take me firmly by the hand. Great eagle, hear my cry. The hopes of youth have all grown old. The autumn leaves have turned to gold and left the barren, naked tree. The failing light of memory filters through the shadows deep, the sacred covenant to keep. Great eagle, set me free. My chariot is an eagle bold. The warm and downy wings enfold me tenderly and lift me up and take me to the mountain top. The promise is that there will be, forever in eternity, the great eagle and me.

That was Avena and Cade Bostani with Castle in the Snow. And before that, Raven Hale reading her poem, The Great Eagle and I. Can you escape death? In Emily Bronte's poem, The Night is Darkening Round Me, the speaker expresses a continual feeling of frustration and desperation, where different powers of nature, gloomy and bleak, condemn them to a fate they cannot escape.

You are listening to the Bohemian Beat. That was Sophie Lovebrandt with The Night is Darkening, based on a poem by Emily Bronte. And we will have to end on that note. I hope you've enjoyed wandering through poetic verses today on the Bohemian Beat with me, Riddy. The Bohemian Beat will be back next week. Same beat time, same bohemian frequency for more poetic entertainment. And we will end with a track from Snow Raven and Misha Mishenko called Free Birds. Thank you for your time today on the Bohemian Beat. I'm Riddy.

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2: It's Thursday the 6th of August and this is the Northern Rivers News. I'm Roderick Chambers. After what only could be characterised as a volatile cabinet meeting, Minister for Home Affairs Tony Burke abruptly cancelled his appearance at the National Press Club. This is the televised luncheon that you would have seen on ABC TV, where a prominent speaker gives an address and the journalists are invited to ask questions in a very ordered way. It is significant because he was expected to announce big changes to the immigration policy. The government has been losing some skin over the big number of people coming into the country from both the opposition and One Nation. This statement was going to address some of these concerns, but objection in Cabinet stymied the announcement that would have seen priority given to applications for those already in the country. Effectively, this means that family reunion visas would have been reduced. Currently, there are 400,000 people stuck on bridging visas, many of them students who are fighting to stay on in Australia. You would think they would have skills as we have educated them, yet the immigration system appears to be sadly inept. Legal costs can be ruinous, and local government can rile up many who jump on litigation as a panacea to their grievances. But just because you were doing your job as a Loyal Council employee shouldn't mean you are exposed to a huge financial risk, should it? Or should it? Defamation proceedings are particularly a black hole that seems to deal in extraordinary numbers that rival the national debt of some small nations. Who can afford that? Well, if council is backing you, maybe the risk is not going to be yours. But then where does the money come from? Ratepayers. So maybe now you are thinking that it's not such a great idea to over-indemnify cantankerous councillors or snippy council officers in their legal adventures, if you, the ratepayer, are bankrolling the high-profile case. This vexed question has taxed the finest minds in council throughout this great state of ours, and now Byron Shire has decided to revisit its 1995 policy on the issue. Hammered out is now the whys and wherefores, what costs will be covered. Defending actions taken on behalf of council in good faith is covered. Criminal conduct, council officer-initiated defamation is not, for example. The good news is that all this minutiae is now on public exhibition with the draft policy that was initiated in June. So now is the time to have your say. Otherwise, the draft will be adopted into law. You can now throw out that carefully selected cabin bag that meets the size requirements of most airlines if you want to travel with Jetstar. There goes the statement of your branded matched luggage. Jetstar has casually announced that it will no longer allow carry-on bags for free. They are charging between $25 and $52 depending on the flight. They are distinguishing between the wheelie bags that meet the stringent height, length and width requirements and be under 7 kilograms, and an extra bag that fits under your seat, like a handbag or a laptop. This bag must be 40 by 30 by 20 centimetres. Jetstar Chief Executive Stephanie Tully says to make packing easier, they have removed the 7 kilogram weight limit. Of course, travelling without any luggage at all and just the clothes you stand up in, as if you've just barely escaped from an oppressive regime, would suit Jetstar even better. It's curious how the 7 kilogram rule was meticulously checked and bags were wrenched from tearful travellers' hands and sent down to the hold for a hefty charge. This was supposedly to keep the weight down on the plane for takeoffs. Other airlines using the same planes didn't seem to find this so much of a problem if someone was 100 grams over. So it's hard to see the justification for this, and now even Jetstar is acknowledging the white lie by scrapping the weight restriction. But apparently Jetstar has a low-cost model like Ryanair, where user pays for every little necessity, and they need to compete to keep up. Yet oddly, Jetstar doesn't fly in the European market. In fact, it's up against low-cost competitors like Scoot and Air Asia closer to home. And do these airlines charge you for your cabin bag? Not on your Nelly. The Land and Environment Court gave the go-ahead for the Iron Gates development at Evans Head 2 years ago. Stage 1, with 121 residential lots, can go ahead. Its controversy still surrounds one of the conditions for the development, that it includes a community-run refuge shelter for people during a fire or flood emergency. Dr. Richard Gates is representing community group the Evans Head Residents for Sustainable Development, and he says ultimately the residents will need to be responsible for managing the refuge as well as liaising with emergency services during a disaster. This could be too much for some and could expose some people to legal and insurance risks if, during a disaster, the shelter failed to protect people. The Iron Cates development has been hotly contested for decades, with opponents citing cultural, environmental and natural hazard concerns. And this prompted the Northern Regional Planning Panel to reject the development in 2022. But the Land and Environment Court then approved a scaled-back proposal from the developer Gold Coral Proprietary Limited after an appeal. Legal advice obtained by Richmond Valley Council indicated that further legal action was unlikely to succeed, and council opted to staunch the red ink. But Dr. Gates and the AHRFSD are yet to capitulate, saying that as extreme events become more likely, more scrutiny is needed. I'm Roderick Chambers from Bay FM Community Newsroom. Today's stories came from the Community Newsroom, the ABC, Nine News and The Echo.
3: 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A great night out doesn't get much better than this.

0: couple of pumping tracks to get us running there. Good afternoon and welcome to Up the Junction with Pat and Nick. Another 2 hours of interconnected indulgences live from the heart of beautiful Byron Bay. Thank you to all of this morning's presenters. Robbie and the Trough, Karina and Arts Canvas, Riddy and the Bohemian Beat, and to all the other volunteers who contribute to the smooth running of this radio station. Mostly smooth running, I should say.
1: Well, that's our ambition, Nick.
0: Yes, one day. Now, Up the Junction is a music show with links to make you think. Every track we play in our chain is connected to the previous and to the next, and that runs from week to week, show to show, year to year. We're now up to 5,300 tunes, nearly. But before we can go to that chain and Up the Junction, we have to week, show to show, year to year. We're now up to 5,300 tunes, nearly. But before we can go to that chain and Up the Junction, we have to go.

0: Myers. And Jeff Monoman Connolly was at the front of both of those bands. Known, called Monoman because of his encyclopedic knowledge of vintage 1960s obscure singles. I'm particularly sad, Nick, that I never got to see the Liars.
1: No, me neither. Me neither. But he lived a life, didn't he? He was only 59, died of bladder cancer, unfortunately.
0: Yeah, so that's pretty sad. Apparently, he would often DJ as well. And I mean, their live shows as a band were great. But apparently, as a DJ, he'd get a bit hyper. And he'd get halfway through a song, just pick up stylus, pick up the record, and just throw it across the room.
1: That's what you like, performance
0: yeah.
1: art.
0: Yeah, absolutely. So very sad to see him go.
1: Yeah, I was not aware. I mean, I knew the band Liars, but I wasn't aware of his earlier band, DMZ, because the first song was from 78, and Help You End by Liars was from 84. So I looked online to see, find out a bit more about DMZ. And it started telling me all about the Korean demilitarized zone. Yeah, it's a strip 3.5 miles wide, 150 miles long between North and South Korea. You go, not what I meant. Boston-based band. Obviously, a lot of good garage rock bands. Standells, Seas, I think, as well, came out of Boston in the 60s. Yeah. So Monoman would have grown up around all this kind of stuff. The difference between two bands was really he sort of reined it back a little bit for Liars. And started playing that sort of psychedelic organ as well.
0: Yeah, yeah.
1: But yeah, great basic rock and roll stuff.
0: And the drumming on that Liars track, just like a little machine gun going off, just fantastic.
1: Yeah, who's the guy who the Liars were backing for a while? Him. Baron Switfield, very good. Yes, yeah. Real name, Barry White. Yeah. No, they're great. Love
0: and
1: them.
0: We played him before and... Yeah, and we will play Barrett Switfield again. Barrett Switfield and the Savages.
1: Yeah.
0: So good.
1: Now, there's a couple more entrants to the morgue that we have to pay tribute to, but there's also a couple of people who we won't play music for, but are notable people who have died. One is, of course, Glenn A. Baker, which has been all over the news. He's kind of like the music brain of Australia.
0: He's a musicologist, Nick.
1: Yeah. I think the Fez might have been pumping information into his brain somehow, yeah. But he's a very knowledgeable guy, lived for it, massive record collection, much loved by everybody.
0: He used to have a record shop in Sydney, I forget what it was called, and in my former life when I worked for Billboard magazine, he was the Australian correspondent, and he used to keep the editorial team in London on their toes. They'd ask him to commission an article about this or that. And he used to reply in, you know, Australian vernacular. He'd come back and, yes, I've commissioned that article and he's agreed to write it for standard Billboard rates. Poor bastard.
1: Right. Yeah, I'm sure there's quite a few rock and rollers out there would have stories about Glenn. He was an absolute enthusiast. Another person who's left us is a guy called John Douglas, who is from a Scottish band called the Trashcan Sinatras.
0: Oh, yeah.
1: He only made 63. Yeah, do you remember that? What was that? I can't remember what their big song was. They had a big-ish song. They were very much kind of like in the vein of earlier Scottish bands like Joseph K and Aztec Camera.
0: Right, yeah.
1: But, yeah, quite melodic, good. And also a guy who's kind of like an Icelandic national treasure, a gentleman called Gunnar Thorthason, died at the age of 81.
0: Any umlauts or?
1: It's got, I don't know what the name for the character is. It's like a sort of a P, but the curvy bit of the P is shifted halfway down. Apparently, so ignorant. Apparently, that's pronounced like a TH, as in Thor, but okay. It looks like poor, but not. Anyway, I'm sure that will be of great interest to. Who's the guy coming from the Writers' Festival? The guy who co-wrote Sagaland with Richard Feidler, Kari Gislason.
0: Right.
1: He's one of the keepers of the flame of Icelandic stories, so I'm sure he'll have something to say about this. So much missed in Iceland, and everything, as we know, coming out of Iceland is pretty cool, but we don't have time to play a track because we're going to play a couple more outstanding numbers from people who always left us.

0: have already left us this week. 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
3: 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It's almost perfect.

0: Two great songs. The second one you would certainly know. That's Funky Town by Lips Incorporated from 1980. The doo-wop song we heard before that was by the Chantels, and that song was called Maybe, and all the way back to 1958. Why are we hearing those, Pat?
1: Well, Arlene Smith, who was the lead singer and the co-founder of the Chantels, has passed away. How old was she, Nick?
0: 84,
1: that's right. She was the co-writer of that song. They're a pretty significant band, the Chantels. They're one of the first African-American female groups who really achieved chart success. She left the band in 1959.
0: Age 18.
1: Yeah, probably. Got herself a master's degree in education and then spent decades teaching music to elementary school children in New York City. She also, as they like to say in America, embraced her faith and started doing some gospel music.
0: Sure. Interestingly, unlike a lot of singers in that genre, she didn't come from a gospel background. She came from a classical background. So she was a trained classical singer. She was singing Latin hymns, Gregorian music. In fact, she performed at Carnegie Hall age 12.
1: Wow.
0: Can you believe it? So she literally was 17 when she's singing out the front of that song. And so if she left the following year, she would have turned 18. They're from the Bronx. Nothing soft comes out of the Bronx.
1: I think it's the Bronx, actually, not the Bronx.
0: Oh, sorry, I should have pushed my nose to one side to make it sound. There was a little bit of unpleasant racism surrounding the release of their first album, because originally the cover had all five of the girls in a lineup across the front, and then the record label reissued it with a white couple, boy and girl, looking at a jukebox, saying, "Here come the Chantels." You go, "No, they don't." That's a product of the time. Obviously, yeah, that couldn't happen now, but you know, just shows what used to happen back in the day.
1: Yeah.
0: So we are making some progress, Pat, even though it doesn't seem like it all the time.
1: slow progress.
0: God.
1: And then after that, I think everyone would have recognized Funky Town by Lip Sync. And the reason we're playing that is David Z. Rivkin has passed away. God, two Z's in the show, DMZ earlier and David Z. Rivkin. He was a record producer, sound engineer and songwriter responsible for the Dunedin sound, Nick. Oh, no, sorry, not the Dunedin sound, the Minneapolis sound.
0: Do like a sound, though.
1: I don't
0: mind where it's from.
1: The Minneapolis, so-called Minneapolis sound, lots of synths and drum machines, and that was all that era. I guess it was, what, kind of early 80s, Prince and Jimmy Jam and Terry Lewis and all those guys.
0: It's 1980, so it really is the sort of early days of synthetic music. So you've got that kind of, well, what now would be autotune, but back then was basically vocoder of the lead singer, who I think is Carolyn Johnson or something like that.
1: Right.
0: But that song was everywhere. I mean, it was a number one here. It only made number two in the UK, actually, but it was a number one also in Austria, Belgium, Canada, France, Israel, Netherlands, New Zealand, Norway, Spain, Switzerland, and West Germany.
1: Wow.
0: And peaked at number two in Finland and Sweden, as well as in the UK. So, wow, massive global smash.
1: Great, great production, as we're listening to in here. We're talking about when the guitar comes in, it's just great. He was very close to Prince. He engineered the demos that Prince did that got him the deal with Warner Brothers, and he engineered probably one of Prince's biggest albums, Purple Rain. But he didn't just stop there. He produced and engineered The Fine Young Cannibals, She Drives Me Crazy, which was number one in the UK and in the States.
0: So. And I think if you think about how that sounded with that electronic slapping drums, it's very much his sort of hallmark, because that sounds like early Prince as well.
1: Yeah. Talented family. His brother, Bobby Z, was drummer for Prince and the Revolution, and Stephen E. Rivkin was an Academy Award-nominated film editor for Avatar and Pirates of the Caribbean.
0: Presumably not related to René Rivkin, though.
1: No, don't think so. No, no, no, no.
0: Let's not go there, shall we? Listeners may remember, of course, that Pseudo Echo, that very electric band of the mid-80s, did a cover of Funky Town, which did quite well, particularly here. I think Funky Town was people in Minneapolis singing about being in New York. I think Funky Town was New York. That's my reading of the subtext.
1: We used to say a lot, you know, up where I was brought up down in Devon. I used to be in the pub, you know, a couple of pints, and you go, yeah, do you fancy going to Funky Town? Which basically mean went to the disco in the next pub up.
0: Which was called Funky Town.
1: Yeah.
0: Well, yeah. Our local club where I was working in Cirencester was called the Eagle's Nest. It was above the bakery, named after Hitler's secret lair. Or maybe that wasn't his secret lair, maybe that was somewhere else. But anyway, nice choice of name. But we digress.
1: No, that was it. Sorry to correct you. The Eagle's Nest was...
0: His summer residence or something.
1: It was his summer residence in the mountains of Bavaria.
0: That's right. Yes, of course. Silly me.
1: With Blondie, the German shepherd, at his feet.
0: I think we're getting a bit off point, aren't we? Shall we...
1: Sorry.
0: Do you want to get your boots on and close the door for another week? Because it's time to get back to the chain that is up the junction.
1: Here we go.

0: There we are. All secure for another week. Thank you, Pat.
1: Sorry, you're not ready.
0: Well, you clearly are. No, I was going to say, stick around, listeners, because in about how long? In about half an hour, we'll have an interview with investigative journalist and crime novelist Louise Milligan, who is coming here for the Writers Festival. She's currently in Ireland, but we managed to get hold of her before she disappeared. So we'll be talking to her in about 30 minutes or so.
1: Yeah, if you don't know who she is, investigative reporter with Four Corners.
0: George Pell knows who she is.
1: Yeah, George Pell knows who she is, exactly right. She's also a fiction writer, and she talks to us about both of those jobs.
0: Yes, but a couple of tunes from us first. Back on the chain, the last song we heard him for last week was Gary Moore, the Belfast guitarist, and his cover of a Peter Green song. We're linking to that. If you spot the link and you wish to text in, please do. Press the button on the screen or 0437341119. 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

0: under you.
1: Nothing like a bit of community singing, Pat. Yeah. Every person in the audience knows every word of that song.
2: Absolutely.
1: That's Ordinary Man by Christy Moore from... Where was that from? When was that?
2: I think it was like probably 96, something like that. It was a live album called On the Road. It wasn't one particular gig. They recorded every gig of the tour and then just cherry-picked, you know, the best version of each track. And I think that's a corking version of Ordinary Man.
1: Yeah, it'd be good to know where it's from, because obviously everybody seems to know every word. He didn't write that song, but it was written in the 80s in the era of Margaret Thatcher. And I think there's another live version that Christy does where he talks about Thatcher before and says, it wasn't a great time for a lot of working people, but we got some bloody good songs written.
2: Well, that's right. I actually like, even though that isn't his song, I've got a couple of the lyrics there. I mean, if you're not a lyrics listener, it was basically, you know, talking about a guy who'd worked 20 years at a factory, never missed a day, never took any time off sick, and then he got laid off and you know, got given a small redundancy payment. And he says, well, it all seems to me such a cruel irony. He's richer now. He's referring to the factory owner. He's richer now than he ever was before. Now my check is spent and I can't afford the rent. There's one law for the rich, one for the poor. And never have true words been said. It just keeps going on.
1: Well, and it arguably gets worse.
2: Yeah,
1: As the rich get richer, the poor get the richer.
2: Christy Moore was, I sort of first became aware of him via the folk band Planxty, mm-hmm. which really revitalised the modern Irish folk music scene. But he moved on from there. He did have another band, Something Hearts, can't remember the name. But then he went solo, and he's great. But he was always courting trouble, Nick. That song, Ordinary Man, was on an album of the same name, and it got recalled from stores because they felt it was... On that album, there is another track called They Never Came Home, which is about the Stardust Fire contempt case. Stardust was a nightclub in London where 48 people died, mm-hmm. and he talks in his song about that they chained the exit doors. So he got done for contempt of court. They recalled the album from the stores, and thousands of the black vinyl copies were destroyed.
1: Right.
2: Yeah.
1: Rough.
2: He's got another song, which he did write the lyrics to, Back Home in Derry, where he used some of the lyrics that were written by Bobby Sands, who was in H Block and on Hunger Strike.
1: Yep.
2: And then there was an infamous incident in 2004 at Holyhead where the Irish ferry arrived. Well, one of the ports where the Irish ferry arrives. And he was met by the anti-terrorism squad who kept him in detention for a number of hours and went through every piece of his luggage and his briefcase and searched him. And so he was on somebody's radar.
1: Mm-hmm. God, Holyhead's a bit of a godforsaken place, isn't it? You ever been there?
2: No, I've never been there.
1: I've only been there to get the ferry. No, hang around. For the completists out there, the link back to the last song we heard last week was Gary Moore, who was probably one of the best guitarists to come out of Ireland, along with Rory Gallagher and Thiege, was another Irish Moore. It's interesting you say that Christy Moore wrote a song called Back Home in Derry, because he's actually from a county called Kildare.
2: It doesn't rhyme very well.
1: Kildare, rather, not Kilcare.
2: Doesn't rhyme very well.
1: Kilcare's on the central coast. No. But he's got a hell of a brogue on him, hasn't he?
2: Absolutely. I was just saying I enjoy it when you can hear someone's accent whilst they're singing.
1: Yes. There is a bit of an emergent Irish theme this week that will become apparent. Also a bit of undercurrent of psych rock. We don't have themes for our shows. They just roll through on the chain as they do. But we do get light and shade and colour from different groupings of songs, but yes, sir, you'll recognize the next song, I'm sure. You may or may not know the link, but stay locked to Bay FM. This is Up the Junction with Pat and Nick. We've got our interview with Louise Milligan coming up in about 15, 20 minutes or so. So don't go anywhere.
0: Hi, this is Billy Bragg, and you're tuned to Bay FM 99.9 and a half won't do. Where's that other point? We could get this to 100 if we keep working. Come on, girls. Stop messing about. Keep pedalling. Let's go.

0: should mention there was a bit of psych rock around this morning and this afternoon, I should say. And there is some. That's Fuzz Jam by The Lazy Eyes from 2022. And before that, in an ocular link, A Pair of Brown Eyes, of course, by The Pogues from 1985 from their second album, Rum, Sodomy and the Lash. Your choice, Pat.
1: Well, what can I say? The Pogues. It's a great band. Talking about live. Irish bands seem to be good live. Normally because they love a drink. Sorry to be generalised.
0: Well, yeah, I think they'd probably live with that. I did see the Pogues at the Horden Pavilion where Shane McGowan was so compromised that he spent most of the show sitting on the side of the stage just with his head in his hands, just gone.
1: Right.
0: So, yeah, Aussie beer a bit stronger than Guinness, son.
1: I saw them at the Mean Fiddler, and which is kind of home turf for them. Just a great band. And the link there is that Christy Moore covered A Pair of Brown Eyes.
0: Yes. And you know, by the second album, I mean, Shane McGowan was a great writer from the off, but he was getting deeper and more complex by the time Rum Sodomy came around. There are just allusions and touch points everywhere in that song. The Pair of Brown Eyes is really a conversation or an exchange between two men in a pub, and you can't be quite sure which one is talking at which time, but one is an old veteran talking about the First World War, and the other is a younger man getting drunk, and the lines switch around between the two in a very engaging way. He's an absolute craftsman.
1: I should say, and I've raved about it before, if you haven't seen it, go and watch Crock of Gold, which is all about Shane McGowan. And I must say, up till then, I'd always enjoyed his music, but his sort of public persona is drunken buffoon. But then when you watch that, you realise how well-read he was and how intelligent he was.
0: Absolutely. Yeah, there's all kinds of sort of little connections in that song alone. But he really understood the literary tradition of Ireland. More on that shortly, actually. And then the Lazy Eyes, who are a Sydney band. They formed in at Newtown School of Performing Arts. So they're a bunch of talented music kids, basically. That was from their first album called Songbook from 2022. The new album, called Cheesy Love Songs, it drops... Oh, see what I said there, Pat? launches in 2 weeks, August the 21st. Cheesy Love Songs is named after Cheesy Love Song on their first album. So there you go. No, I like the Lazy Eyes. They're great. Now it is time for this, Pat, actually.
2: What's happening in your area? Here are today's community service announcements.
0: Need to do these, and then we'll get to our... interview with Louise Milligan, the journalist and writer. So, Nimbin Festival, 31st of July. Start date, 1st of July, end date, 15th of August. Just make sure I'm just reading something that hasn't already occurred.
1: Always a good idea, Nick.
0: Yes, indeed. On the 15th to the 16th of August 2026, Nimbin will host the Men and Women of the Mind Speakers Festival, a weekend of conversations exploring near-death experiences, resilience, rebirth, transformation, identity, nature, and consciousness. Over 2 days, 8 speakers will share deeply personal stories that have shaped the course of their lives, reshaped the course of their lives. Rather than offering simple answers, the festival invites audiences to engage with some of life's biggest questions through lived experience. So the program includes 8 keynote speakers, yoga, live DJ, dancing, satsang, swimming pool, sauna, and time to connect with fellow attendees. For further information and tickets, go to flourishsanctuary.com.au. Is that a not-for-profit thing? I hope it is, otherwise we don't read out community service announcements for...
1: Check it out later. Yeah, they're specifically for not-for-profits and for charities.
0: So hopefully that is one.
1: Bangalow Heritage House and Museum will host Connecting Generations, a free community gathering on Sunday, August the 9th at 3 p.m. This is organised in collaboration with Gen Connect under the theme Rebuilding the Village inviting parents, grandparents and elders to come together to connect, create and belong. Activities include Bangalore's World Cup soccer. Gianni Infantino will be there, of course. Drumming with international flag drawing on drums. Okay.
0: What? What is that?
1: That's above my pay grade. I just read
0: just read the words. Yeah. I know what the words are. I don't know what the words mean.
1: No, neither do I. Lantern making and lantern parade. Face painting and Gunter's pizza van serving wood-fired pizzas. Attendees are encouraged to bring a picnic rug and invite a neighbour or friend. And it's free to get in, which is nice.
0: Good. The Byron Bay Chamber of Commerce invites business owners and operators from the Byron Bay Industrial Area Habitat and Sunrise Precincts to the Estate Exchange on Thursday the 6th of August, today, this afternoon, from 4 p.m., 4:30 p.m. until 6:30 p.m. at Stone and Wood. Meet your neighbours, make new connections and share issues that matter to you and your business in a relaxed and informal setting. This event is free, but please register. To do that, go to byronbaychamber.com.
1: Frankie's Single and Mingle is for people aged 50 plus, to be held at the Lennox Hotel on Thursday the 6th of August, starting at 6:30 p.m. It is a relaxed evening to make friends and raise funds for Variety, the children's charity. It's a ticketed event for a not-for-profit organisation. Variety Bash, which has been raising money for kids who are sick or living with a disability for over 35 years. Frankie, which is the name of the car, is taking part in Australia's longest-running and most iconic charity motoring event.
0: Yes. I've never done it, but I know people that do it. Seems like a lot of fun. Arts National Northern Rivers is hosting its next event titled Pompeii and Herculaneum, Reconstructing the Final Day. There you go, drama. At the ANI Hall on Station Street, Bangalore. This is on the 14th of August, next Friday. Doors open 6 for a 6:30 p.m. start. Hear from world-renowned expert James Renshaw and learn about the archaeology, literary evidence and art to examine what happened when Mount Vesuvius erupted in AD 79. An event that still fascinates from almost 2,000 years ago, it says here with an exclamation mark. Tickets available through Try Booking at the door. It is a ticketed event for a not-for-profit organisation.
1: Okay, Saturday night. Here's on your to-do list. Airwaves 2026, Saturday the 8th of August at the Byron Bay Bolo. You can expect cheap beers and some great bands playing, all local lineups. You've got Liminal, who are meant to be great. Never seen them live, but they're meant to be fantastic. Off Judy and Colby also has a great live reputation. And then you finish the night off with a DJ set of bangers from Bay FM's Lainey Godiva. There'll be t-shirts there, some even nice Bay FM t-shirts designed by Paul O'Neill, you know, from a Mambo background, local. There'll be raffles, plenty of dancing. 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You want tickets to that, go to Humanitix and just look for Airwave. The last one up at the sadly missed Bangalore Bolo was a top night. It varied bands and all were good. We'll be there, Nick.
0: Yes, indeedy.
1: Flying the flag.
0: Yes, a couple of texts in, Pat. Thank you for your texts, listeners. Do keep them coming. One says, hi boys, did I miss Glenn Hansard Memorial? Yes, you did, I'm afraid, because we did Glenn Hansard last week. He died just before the show. So that's been and gone, I'm afraid. Another Irishman, though. And here's one for you, Pat.
1: Yeah.
0: When you were talking about Christy Moore, the Stardust Nightclub, the listener says here, was in Dublin, not London.
1: Oh, I must have misspoke. It.
0: Well, you know where it is, because you've been there, haven't you?
1: Yeah. It. And also, I mean, the little bit I know about Irish history, and Louise Milligan will touch on this in the interview that's just about to come up. In 48, people were killed in an English nightclub. That would be celebration song rather than a protest song.
0: I'm afraid so, yes. What are we listening to here, Pat?
1: This is Pepe... your choice, actually, Nick. What's his name? Pepe Habichuela. But he's here with the Bollywood Strings. But previously, we heard one of his Canta la Guitarra. He's a fantastic flamenco guitarist.
0: He's actually in my choice because he passed away a couple of days ago. So
1: we're just getting into him.
0: So because it was mainly instrumental at the time, I thought we could we'd play it underneath the community service announcements.
1: It's okay. I can cope with a bit of vocals.
0: If you have a community service announcement, I'll play the instruction in a second. But after that, we're going to go to our interview recorded a couple of days ago with Louise Milligan.
1: And why are we playing it, Nick? Why are we interviewing Louise?
0: We're interviewing Louise because Louise will be here next week for the Byron Writers Festival, as will 143 other writers of note. The intellectual capacity of the town will be greatly enlarged through the heat of intellectual rigour and conversation and whatnot.
1: It'll be great. It's in town as well, so doesn't matter if it rains.
0: No, which is unfortunately something that did happen last year.
1: And to quote the guy who organised the Mullum Music Festival, you'll be able to wander into your favourite pub, get beer in a glass at pub prices.
0: Indeed. No, I'm not sure you will, actually. I don't think you maybe you can. You can get away with that in Mullum, for sure. Can you do it in Byron? I don't know. Can you buy a beer in the beach and just wander around with it?
1: Well, no, but I'm saying you can go for a beer.
0: Oh, I see. Okay.
1: No, I'm not suggesting you wander around the streets with a glass in your hand.
0: Mm. No. Shame, though. Anyway, Louise Milligan coming.
1: You could get a growler, I guess.
0: Excuse me? I think that means something else where I come from. let's not go there.
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3: So, Louise, let's start by talking about your latest novel, Shelley Banks. The lead character is a female Australian journalist returning to her roots in Ireland. Now, obviously people write about what they know, but how much of yourself do you put into your fiction writing?
4: So Kate Delaney, like me, as you say, is an Irish-Australian journalist who has done a lot of investigative work and done a lot of crime. And I often kind of give her some of my stories and my anecdotes and my foibles. So we share a hatred of cross-cultural pizza, for instance.
3: Oh, not a thing.
4: Yeah. Yeah, there should be a law. She has some of my, as I say, my foibles, but she's a very different person to me in many ways. She's an only child whose parents have both died. She's been through a really, really horrific experience, which took place in my first novel, Pheasant's Nest, where she was raped and kidnapped and left for dead under the Pheasant's Nest Bridge on the Hume Freeway with only the ghosts of the suicides to keep her company. And, you know, she's trying desperately to recover from that. And I guess what I sort of put of myself in it was having spent many, many years working with survivors of different types of traumas, a lot of people who had sexual traumas, I had watched them try to come to terms with life. And I thought that that was a really interesting premise for a book. And the name Shelley Banks is named after a beach in Dublin near where my family is from. I'm actually going there this week. So that it's a small beach, not like a Byron Bay by any stretch of the imagination. Grey sand, grey water, waves that are not big buffy Australian waves, but sort of waves with agendas that, you know, you can get caught in the undertow. And I had a recurring dream since my childhood, which I gave to Kate Delaney, about running for the wall, the sort of limestone wall at Shelley Banks, and my Nana was sort of waving her arms and like, don't get caught in the undertow. And I just dreamt that dream for years and years and years. And I always thought that it would be a good metaphor for not getting caught in the undertow of trauma. And so I was, when I was writing Shelley Banks, suffering from post-traumatic stress disorder, but from secondary trauma after, you know, years of waiting in misery, really. Mm. And so I also had a bit of an insight into what it's like to wake up in the morning and you just feel like you're wading through treacle. So it was quite a therapeutic process, but yeah, she's not me at all. She's a very different person to me.
5: Louise, you came to Australia from Ireland when you were, I think, 6 years old, and yeah, you're going back there very soon, as you just told us. You must feel drawn to Ireland and its writing traditions. With a population of, I think it's a shade over 5 million in Ireland these days, it seems to punch way over its weight in the fields of writing and music. What? Why do you think that is?
4: I think there is a commitment to story in Irish culture that comes out of being a people that had to fight back for that culture and for their land, and where stories were sort of stolen from them in lots of ways, where their own language was stolen from them by the English.
5: Oh, yes, sorry.
4: But, you know, in every town there was traditionally the storyteller, the Shanahi. But I have seen it in my own family. Storytelling is really, really important in Irish culture, and the Irish government has been very supportive of Irish writers. And as you say, there's been this huge renaissance of amazing writers in Ireland, everyone from, you know, Sally Rooney to Colm Tobin to Claire Keegan. And I think there's also, it's interesting, I compare it to Australian culture as a journalist, an investigative journalist. When I'm going back to Ireland, when I went there to research Shelley Banks, I found that people were much more forthcoming in talking about things. It can be quite hard sometimes as an investigative journalist to get Australians over the line, as we say, because there's this sense of stiff upper lip and privacy and don't get ahead of yourself and tall poppy syndrome, and, you know, you've got tickets if you sort of talk about yourself and your family worrying what will become of you if you tell the story. Whereas in Ireland, you can't shut them up. they just love it. And yeah. I had, interestingly, three aunties that were sort of inspiration for the character of Dolores Murphy, who's one of the central protagonists in Shelley Banks. And, you know, I would sort of ask them for permission to use some parts of their stories, although they're sort of mixed up around a bit and that sort of thing. And they were all delighted. Like, they were so proud that I was going to honour their stories. And I was a bit nervous when they finally read the book, you know, were they going to be okay with this? And they just absolutely loved it. So, I feel so lucky to be part of that tradition. And it's interesting, like, I've over recent years felt a lot of simpatico, I suppose, with First Nations people in Australia, because I feel like there is also a similar story in terms of having your land and your culture and your language taken from you, you know, fighting for it back in whatever way you could, more successfully in Ireland. It's a tradition that I'm really, really proud to be part of.
5: It's the bloody English, Louise. They're the ones who've done it. I should point out.
4: You are the problem with everything, sadly, am I friends?
5: I just need to establish my credentials here. My mother is from Wexford, and okay, which, then. when I went back to Ireland last year, I was very keen to point that out early in the conversation with any Irish people. But in talking to my mum, who was, you know, a typical Irish person in that era, one of 11 children.
4: My mum too.
5: Right. Well, there you go. She was telling me about how much the church dominated every corner of life in Ireland a generation ago. I think that has obviously declined over the years. But when you go back, do you still see the vestiges of that in Irish life today?
4: It's a huge, huge shift in Ireland from my mother's generation to mine. So I'm Generation X and she's a boomer. It's astonishing, the changes. My mum, like yours, is one of 11 children. She had to leave school at 14 because my nana couldn't keep... afford to keep her.

0: implications of that for their life trajectory. And like that you couldn't get the pill, you couldn't get an abortion, you couldn't get a divorce, you couldn't get a condom. But now everything has changed quite dramatically, and Ireland voted for marriage equality before Australia did. It's a very multicultural country now after being, 96% Irish Catholic, Anglo-Celtic, or Celtic Catholic. So yeah, it has changed so much, but that grip of church and state had such implications for women. And I really wanted to explore that in Shelley Banks, and certainly in my character Dolores Murphy, who is like my mum, one of 11 children growing up in a two-bedroom house in Ringsend, which is a inner city suburb of Dublin, which was very, very working class, but it's now been gentrified because it's actually now the tech hub of Europe, of all things. But Dolores is a fizzy, feisty, intelligent young woman who dreams of more. But she ends up in a cult at the fringes of the Catholic Church. On the pretense, which it advertises in the paper, that it's, a cookery class for young girls and or young ladies, and it turns out to be something far more sinister.
1: You've been good enough to choose a couple of tracks for us today, Louise. Let's interrogate you over that. Your first track that you chose was "Heroes" by David Bowie. What were the reasons you chose that track?
0: Number one, because I am a terrible romantic and I just find it a very romantic song. I love it. And number two, because Dolores Murphy in Shelley Banks, it's her favorite song. And when she is enslaved in this cult, it's sort of what helps to keep her going, dancing around to Heroes with her mop and bucket in her hand-me-down clothes, and in her bedroom in Ringsend as well. She forces her siblings to listen to it over and over again, and she dreams of a better life. And just that, oh, every time I hear the start of that song, I just get this big surge of emotion. And so I just wanted to give that to Dolores.

0: Everybody knows that song, Pat. That's, of course, Heroes by David Bowie from the album of the same name from 1977, which was the first choice by our interviewee today, Louise Milligan, who is appearing at the Byron Writers Festival next weekend at several different events. The magic of Robert Fripp's guitar there.
1: Fantastic.
0: West Country boy, Pat.
1: Yep.
0: Friend of the show? Not really. There was some conversation as to whether he was using an E-bow to make that sort of guitar noise, but apparently he was just jumping around the studio in various points to change the way the feedback was working.
1: Oh, okay. Okay. Anyway.
0: Do you have anything to add to that?
1: Not really. I think it's good that with Louise, she was obviously hating on the English, I was able to establish my Irish credentials, unfortunately. So I think she liked me a bit more than you.
0: Yeah, well, fair enough. I do have Irish ancestors and Scottish as well, for that matter. So, I mean, it all goes back there at the end of the day. No TVs in those countries. Let's get on to the second part of our interview with Louise Milligan, who's appearing at the Writers' Festival next weekend, because she now talks more about her day job, if you like.
2: So we followed Kate Delaney for two novels now, which is obviously, crime fiction is obviously heartland for you, Louise, given your background. Do you see yourself moving beyond crime as a fiction writer?
3: Well, it's interesting because when I wrote Pheasant's Nest, my first novel, I didn't see myself as a crime writer. I just wrote the book that I was going to write. And of course, because I have covered so many crimes as part of my work, there was going to be a crime at the centre of it. And in that case, the first inspiration for Pheasant's Nest was the abduction and murder of Jill Maher, the Irish-Australian woman in Melbourne a few years ago. But, yeah, I don't see myself as a crime writer, mainly because it's not a tradition that I've kind of grown up in. You know, I would be more, in terms of the books that I read, it would be more literary fiction or kind of book club fiction, I suppose. Since Pheasant's Nest came out and Shelley Banks as well, I guess my book is sort of pitched at a crime fiction, although albeit a different type of crime fiction. And I've been really embraced by the crime fiction community, and they are such a great bunch of people. The other crime fiction writers are just so generous, and I don't know, they take you under their wing and they're a lot of fun, and they're also really great at what they do. There's a really very strong crime fiction community in Australia. I am writing another book, and it does have a crime in it, but I feel like this one is actually even less crime fiction, so it might not be sold that way. It's still a work in progress. I'm about 16 chapters in now, but it's quite a buzzy sort of book. So, it remains to be seen the way that it's, I guess, described and marketed. But sure. I feel like it is a bit beyond the crime fiction sort of motif.
2: Might need a new genre.
3: Yeah.
2: Let's talk about how you come into fiction writing, Louise, because there's obviously a tradition of journos moving into fiction writing, you know, from Ernest Hemingway, Emily Buchanan, George Orwell, Martha Gellam, you know, Mark Twain, all kinds of people, various types of journalists. How do you think your background influences your fiction writing? Do you think your approach is different to other writers, or do you really know how other writers work?
3: I mean, I just sort of did my own thing, I suppose. For me, it was, you know, as I said before, I was wading around in really dark places for a very long time, and I had this sort of bottom drawer in my imagination full of yarns, as we call them in journalism. There were so many things that I sort of wanted to write about in a fictional context, because you can write about the story inside the story and around the story and through the story. You know, it's you don't have to be so slavish to what actually happened. And I really enjoy that. Basically, with Pheasant's Nest, I just started writing. And I know in crime fiction, people are divided into plotters and pantsers, and I'm definitely a pantser. I just sort of inhabit this portal, and the work just comes to me and the people come to me, and sometimes the characters, they just come very fully formed, and they're not anyone that I know. They just come and perch on my shoulder and worm their way into my work. So, yeah, I find it quite a magical process, and I really, really love it.
2: It's funny you say that, because I kind of would have imagined as a journo you would be a plotter, but clearly you're not. So that's interesting.
3: No, I did plot my my non-fiction books. So Cardinal, my first book about George Pell, and then Witness, my book about the brutal cost of seeking justice as a criminal, a survivor of sexual crimes, because it was a, it was basically an extension of my day job. So I had to kind of plot it out and work out, okay, what are the things that I want to cover? But that's the thing that I really loved about writing fiction. It was sort of this absolute freedom that I could just go where I wanted to go and, you know, choose your own adventure sort of thing. And where it ended up in both books surprised me. I didn't really know where it was going to go, and I was really happy with it. And I, you know, I have that at the moment. You know, the other day I was staying in a motel room in a country town for my work, not particularly salubrious one, and I woke up at 4 a.m. and it was just like ping, and there was this story, and I just was like desperate to get to my laptop as soon as possible to to get this into the book.
4: You're like Keith Richards, you know, it, when he got the riff for which song was it? I forget which one, but he just hit record on the cassette player next to his bed. And
3: I think that is the first time I've been compared to Keith Richards.
4: Louise, you've touched on it a couple of times so far. You've obviously, I think he used the word, you've kind of waded in human misery a bit, and you mentioned PTSD. Mm. How do you deal with the trauma of hearing in detail all these awful stories?
3: I wish I had a magic solution for it. I don't really. I do a lot of Pilates, go for massages. I try to do things that sort of take me out of my mind, I suppose. But the biggest way for me when things got really rough was to start writing fiction.
4: Right.
3: That was medicine for me. And it brought me out the other side. And, you know, I feel really grateful that I have this thing that can do that. You know, it wasn't like I was sort of like, X plus Y equals Z, you know, like you're not just sort of, now I'll write about this and then that will, you know, sort out that, you know, problem that I have in my mind.
4: Yeah.
3: It was much more sort of loose than that. But yeah, somehow writing about it does really help. And also just gives you something else beyond, you know, what you're doing in your day job. Now, that makes my day job sound like really grim, and it's not. I love my day job so much, and I feel unbelievably fortunate to work for Four Corners, you know, given the 65-year history that we've had and the ability that we have to make change, you know. And my last story about the endometriosis doctor, when I say endometriosis, I say that in air quotes because the patients didn't have it, even though he was operating on them. That led to some really significant changes, and it's great that we can do that. But the side effect of it is that, you know, sometimes you have to sort of look after yourself.
4: Yeah, well, let's talk about your day job for a moment. It's always struck me that it must be nerve-wracking dealing with stories where the threat of legal action is lurking, not just for your employer, but also for you personally too. How do you hold a nerve on that in the face of legal intimidation? And does it cause you to omit things you would rather include?
3: I hold my nerve because I have, and my colleagues that I work with have, an extremely forensic process and practice. And I am very, very careful about only sticking to the facts that I know and I can prove. And so we have, you know, a three-person fact check that we do with the I'm the reporter, then we have producer and researcher. We go line by line, every single sentence in the story. How do we stack this up? How do we stack that up? And we have a huge pile of documents, and I'm a complete document nerd. Everywhere I go, I scoop them up. And I don't just take things at face value. And so one of the things is, although I'm working with these traumatized people who are often victims of childhood sexual abuse, for instance, I am very, very empathetic and kind to them, but I still check everything they say within an inch of its life. And that's for their sake as well as mine. I think the defamation climate has calmed down a little bit in the past year or two from the way it was, I would say, about 5 years ago, because there have been a number of big wins for media companies in the Ben Robert Smith case, in the Almadares case about a surgeon, and the Bruce Lehrman case about what happened to Brittany Higgins. Things are not as testy as they were. And I will say, I've been a journalist for 26 years now, despite the fact, you know, which means I obviously started when I was 12. I have been a journalist for 26 years, and I've only been sued once in 26 years, and that was by the former Attorney General, and he walked away with no damages, no apology, and the story's still up. So I feel that given the high-stakes journalism that I do, the high-risk journalism that I do, that that is a pretty good record and one that I feel proud of. And so when I say to these vulnerable people whose stories I am bearing witness to and telling, that I will look after them, I know that I will keep that promise.
2: The second one you chose, Louise, second music track, was The Churches Under the Milky Way. What's the reasoning behind that one?
3: I loved the Church growing up as, you know, a bit of a indie goth adjacent kind of kid in suburban Melbourne, feeling misunderstood, sitting in the corner of the, you know, disco with my white face. And the Church, I remember seeing them for the first time. I think I was about 18, but in my first novel, Kate Delaney and her boyfriend, Liam Carroll, they've both been kids like that who felt misunderstood. And I think when you're a sort of a nerdy kid, like we were both, all three of us, me and my two imaginary friends, were the sort of kids who you know, like they were both duxes of their schools like I was, but sort of like fairly forgettable schools, feeling a bit misunderstood, and that music came along and made them feel special. And there's a scene towards the end of Pheasant's Nest where poor Kate is trapped under the Pheasant's Nest Bridge and she's been left for dead, and she doesn't know if she's going to survive, and she's starting to hallucinate. And she has this hallucination about being in that beautiful reading room in the State Library in Melbourne. It's an astonishing room. If anyone who next time you go to Melbourne, go and have a look at it. But she has this dream of like spinning around the State Library in Liam Carroll's arms, because they used to go there together and make eyes at each other. and it just sort of helps her to stay alive. And I was really delighted because I needed to get permission to use the lyrics in Pheasant's Nest. And I asked Steve Kilby of the Church whether he would allow that. And I had never met him before and, you know, sent the premise of the book, and he said yes. And so, yeah, that was like, 16-year-old me was just like absolutely dying in that moment.
2: we actually spoke to Steve Kilby last year. We interviewed him, and he was choosing music as well, and he chose Bowie tracks. So
3: There you go. Did he?
2: It's all joined up.
3: That's because, you know, we are obviously also simpatico and, yeah.
2: It's so clear now.

0: alternative Australian national anthem. That's The Church and Under Milky Way Tonight, a song that means a lot to so many people from their album Starfish 1988. Means a lot to Louise Milligan, the investigative journalist and crime novelist who we're speaking to at the moment. We have a third part of our interview with Louise, which we'll get to in just a second. But let me say what a privilege it is to talk to someone who is so smart and can manage so many skills as part of their writing career. It's a very disciplined, productive person that manages all this stuff. I'm having trouble sending an email, Pat.
1: No, she was charming too.
0: Yeah, well, we'll have the third part of the interview and then we'll get back to the chain that is up the junction, linking to, God, it's been a while, hasn't it? Linking to the Lazy Eyes. A couple of texts in, Pat. Someone's cracking up as usual, which is good to hear. Thank you for that text. And we were talking earlier about Irish guitarists briefly. And Nita, thank you for your text. Texted in to say Rory Gallagher and Wheels Within Wheels. He is incredible. He is incredible, Nita. We actually have a song of Rory's further down the chain. We won't get quite to it this week, but we will definitely play it next week. So listen out for that.
1: Yeah, big Irish theme. Yeah.
0: Yeah, big Irish theme, big psych thing. Anyway, couple of sponsor announcements and then back to our interview with Louise Milligan, who is here for the Byron Writers Festival next weekend. You're up the junction with Pat and Nick on Bay FM 99.9.
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0: Let's round this conversation off by talking about another general. Governor General Sam Mostyn is talking in The Guardian today about how part of the problems we face on social cohesion are due to what she calls the absence of a shared list of facts, shared set of facts. Where are we heading in this post-truth world, and how dangerous do you think it is?
8: One of the things that I feel most sad about, and I've seen it in the sort of the course of my journalism over the 26 years, is the polarization of discourse. And I think that has been amplified by social media, people lining up on either side of debates and shouting at each other. I personally love nuance and as I say, I love facts and I love documents, and I do think it is problematic, and I think there's a really very compelling argument for strong civics education in schools to have like proper understandings of the world that we live in, the governance of it, the legal system, etc., so that people aren't just going on the vibe of the thing. Truth has become a slippery thing. I also think that there ought to be, well, I should say I did a story for Four Corners a few, 2 years ago, about social media, where I travelled to the United Kingdom in the wake of the Southport riots and to the United States just before Donald Trump got elected, to talk to whistleblowers from social media companies and also to the family of a young woman who had suicided, who had been on social media and the algorithm had fed her constantly suicidal information. And what I gleaned from speaking to all of those insiders who had worked for Facebook and Twitter as it then was, and Instagram, was that there needs to be much better controls on the social media companies for the spread of mis and disinformation, and also for harmful uses of algorithms. And I feel like, for instance, having a ban on teenagers using social media, well, first of all, they've all got around it. Second of all, you know, there just don't seem to have been prosecutions for breaches of it. That's not the end that I think should be policed. I don't think that it's a problem per se. It's just that it's very hard to police. But at the other end, these social media companies are creating really, really significant harms, and the lack of truth is a really fundamental part of that. And like any other corporation, particularly one that has so much influence in society, they ought to be held to account, you know, in the way that we hold cigarette companies to account, and the way that we hold building, you know, companies to account for the sort of social harms that they cause. Asbestos, James Hardie, you know, why do social media companies get a carve out from this? And I know it's something that the government is talking about at the moment, but I guess from my experience in reporting that Four Corners, it was very, very alarming to see what was happening. But just on a sort of a broader level as well, apart from the, as I say, mis and disinformation, I would really like to see a return to nuance. And I think that that's one of the things that writers' festivals are really great for. It's like we can talk about this and not just sort of shout at each other. We can listen to other people's experience and other people's perspectives that may be very different from our own, and perhaps learn from that. And I remember a few years ago, I interviewed a woman called Marianne Wolfe, who wrote a book called Reader Come Home, and it was about the lack of reading of novels that young people were doing now, and everyone is doing now, you know, that the people are reading less and less. And she quoted Barack Obama talking about how everything that he learned about empathy, he learned from novels. So thinking about the experience of someone right outside your world, like Holden Caulfield or Elizabeth Bennet, or characters who lived in another time, in another place, but getting inside their mind in the way that fiction does, is such a wonderful way of developing empathy and perhaps, you know, not being so absolutist in our views. And I hope that with time we move away from this period of ideological poleaxing, because it's, in my mind, it's a really unfortunate development.
9: Louise Milligan, thank you so much for taking the time to share with us. We know you've got to disappear overseas, so thank you for squeezing this interview in, and all the best for the Writers' Festival, and hopefully we'll bump into you when you're up here.
8: Oh, I'm absolutely delighted to be with you both, and I really appreciate your support of my fiction.
1: Lovely to chat to you, Louise.
9: All the best. Try all right.
8: Thanks, guys.

0: channeling the spirit of Jim Morrison to a very great extent, actually. Will Kelly, the vocalist for the band that we're listening to now, The Flying Eyes, and their song Lay With Me from 2009. Great band. I think they may have disbanded. I'm not 100% sure, Pat. They may want to still be around. Anyway.
1: No, great, great sound.
0: It is. But what we've done now is run the clock down, haven't we? It's only time for one more song.
1: Too busy talking to Louise, which was an absolute pleasure. You can see her at the Byron Riders Festival.
0: Yes, make sure you do.
1: Can I just quickly announce, Nick, just very briefly, ran into our neighbours down at Liberation Larder. They've got a massive raffle coming up, over $6,500 in prizes so far. Just go to liberationlarder.org for that. Draws at the end of the month, 31st of August.
0: Cool. Now, what are we going to go out with, Pat, before we hand over to the boys at Can I Kick It?
1: We will go out with the Bee Gees and Love Somebody, which is one of my favourite Bee Gees songs.
0: Cool. Well, we'll play that again and talk about it next week, because we won't have time to play it in full. But we'll talk to you then.
1: Okay. Cheers. Bye.
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2: Good afternoon to our listeners out there on this lovely Thursday. You might be listening in the car, you might be doing some gardening, you might be listening on your waterproof Apple Watch out at the pass, who knows, but wherever
3: people,
2: you are.
3: Do people do that?
2: I hope not.
3: Good afternoon, Lockie.
2: Haz, how are you going?
3: That was a really nice, smooth start.
2: Oh, my thanks.
3: Yeah, that was nice. I'm feeling calm after that intro.
2: Feeling relaxed.
3: I like the music edition too.
2: Thanks. This is Can I Kick It, the weekly sports show here on Bay FM. You're with Lockie and Haz until 3 o'clock. Welcome. I'd like to give a big thank you to all our Thursday presenters who have come before us. Robbie, Karina, Riddy, and of course Pat and Nick from up the junction who have just left. I love those lads, you know. I call him Postman Pat. Do you know what I call him, Postman Pat?
3: Why?
2: Because he always delivers.
3: Oh, I love it. Yeah, they're good lads. They're our favourites here at Bay FM. They always make me chuckle in the car on the way. Always. They're not afraid to, stir the pot a little.
2: Absolutely. Hey, what's on the show today, Haz?
3: On the show today, we've got local iconic icon, Colby, joining us in the studio to talk about Airwaves, a massive Bay FM event that's going on at the bowling. That's the Byron Bay Bowling Club this Saturday.
2: Sure is.
3: It also ties into our theme. We're playing Australian and local tracks.
2: Yep. Every band that's playing at Airwaves is going to get a play today on the show, including Colby, who will be here any minute.
3: If you're from the area, you know that the bowling club pops off because you would have been there probably at a New Year's Eve event or a Anzac Day or just, you know, maybe a Colby show or
2: just a
3: whatever.
2: Private function.
3: Wolf Mother have played there. Like, Jesus, it's a great event and they've had some good shows there and there's more to come.
2: Look, conflicted because we don't want to love the joint, want it to do well, but you don't want to spruik it too much because it's kind of our private little sanctuary, you know?
3: Look, in this business economy, Lockie, you've got to,
2: in this economy?
3: Yeah, you got to get every penny you can get.
2: Of course,
3: so
2: of course.
3: We want the bolo to thrive and it's going to thrive at Airwaves this Saturday.
2: And we're going to be spruiking and talking about Airwaves.
3: What is it about, Lockie? Just quickly tell us.
2: It's a fundraiser for the station.
3: Oh, there you go.
2: Some upgraded equipment for Studio 2, I believe. Spearheaded by another local icon, Ange Kent, who has our Friday afternoon show, Northern Rivers Music Box. And if you love listening and finding out about new artists here in the Northern Rivers, that is the show for you. She exclusively plays basically what we're doing today. Well, we might do a couple of just Aussie artists, but it's all Northern Rivers stuff, Ange. Anyway, I digress. Ange and a few other crew from Bay FM, Yaz, Max, and Aoife, they've put on this Airwaves. And it's all local. It's three local bands at the Bolo this Saturday, kicking off about 6 p.m. And then it's
3: All proceeds go to Bay FM and the upgrading.
2: Yep, that's right. So, we've got three bands, Liminal, Off Duty, Colby, and then Bay FM's very own Lainey Godiva DJing to close out the night. It's going to be a lot of fun.
3: You'll be there, Lockie, because
2: I will be there.
3: You're kind of involved in both.
2: I got my feet in both puddles.
3: That's right. And, that'd be good. You might do the what do you call it? The TM? What do you do when you stand up there? Like,
2: I know, I'm not going to say.
3: Yeah, okay.
2: I'm not doing it.
3: You only do that at the raffles night.
2: That's
3: you know.
2: Right. Well, yeah, along with Phil, the best raffles MC in the Northern Rivers.
3: We also have a lot of sport today.
2: We do.
3: A lot of local sport, which is good.
2: Soccer, a little bit of bowling, bit of rugby union and league, bit of AFL, and then a couple of Northern Rivers Cats have made it to the big leagues in national and international news, so stay tuned for that.
3: And we've kind of just barred Commonwealth Games, right? We just moved right along, didn't we?
2: Well, one of them is to do with that.
3: Okay,
2: that, yeah, it's all over and done.
3: I thought we'd have to touch with the Commonwealth Games.
2: If you ever need another reason why Australia should be a republic.
3: Whoa, we're not political. We are not political, Lockie.
2: Just look at that medal count. I think we tripled the next, colony.
3: Great Britain?
2: It was Canada. I think it was Canada.
3: Is Great Britain in it?
2: Yeah, but...
3: And they don't get medals?
2: They're lame. They're lame.
3: What is going on?
2: Anyway, okay. Let's get into it. Let's go to some trucks.
3: When Thatcher would be rolling in a grave.
2: In a cold ice grave.
3: steel box.
2: We're going to be chatting with Nikki C, a.k.a. Colby, after these first tracks. We're going to play one of his songs. But first, this is an oldie but a goodie. In excess with Never Tear Us Apart. Happy birthday, Mum.
3: Ah, beautiful.

0: might save this chapter afterwards.
1: Yeah, we want to talk. Cole, we got Cole.
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3: Welcome back. You're listening to Can I Kick It, the only nominated sports show in the Northern Rivers.
1: Who nominated us?
3: We keep that a secret. That's strictly confidential. But we have a guest in the studio today, none other than iconic Byron Bay. We have a guest in the studio today, none other than iconic Byron Bay

0: Hines, aka Colby.
1: No worries.
2: And you're looking up Nico Hines' kicking tally while you're on air. I love it.
0: In a Cronulla Sharks jersey and hat. How do you feel about, let's just get straight into what people want to hear, footy. How's Cronulla's run looking? Are you frothing this year or what?
1: Oh, you just never know with the Sharkies, but at the moment it's just going ballistic. I think getting Nico into form is very important.
2: How do you reckon he got into form? Do you reckon it had anything to do with the Blues winning and like the shackles, the ghosts of Christmas past, just leaving him be and now he can...
1: Well, I think he's been tackling a lot better since that shackle came off because that tackle has been haunting him for years.
0: Someone's just keeping his blow dryer unplugged so that as long as that hair stays wet, I think he's going to be going all right.
2: Yeah. And he's in prime form they're playing well because of him, but I reckon they're also playing well because of Braden Trindle. That guy's a freak. He's just everywhere around the ball. So is Kennedy, someone else that's always around the ball, and it's just working.
1: I feel like William Kennedy is a very underrated fullback. You know what I mean? He's a hard worker, and he's always there for every kind of try saving.
2: It's like Dylan Edwards a little bit.
1: Yeah. He's like Dylan Edwards.
0: He's a working,
2: and he's a smaller fullback. Like I feel like, remember when we went through the stage of like, you know, Tedesco is a big unit. We had Luttrell. Yeah, we had G. Greg Inglis.
1: Yeah.
2: Selwyn Cobbo, they put him at fullback. Like, I feel like we're moving back to the smaller fullbacks again all of a sudden.
0: Yeah,
2: like, there's so much fluidity in rugby league, in terms of positional changes. Like, the locks were small for a bit. Centers are huge. Wingers are now like front rowers.
0: It changes so much.
1: Yeah, it's changing
2: very quickly.
1: The times. And Jai Gray's got to be the shortest fullback to ever exist.
0: Critter's just texting him. Don't forget Gutho.
1: Gutho's long gone. Check your king.
2: Gutho plays with his heart on his sleeve.
0: Well, that's all he's got left.
2: Yeah, that's all he's got left.
0: Hey, let's keep it pertinent to what we're talking about. Nico, Airwaves this Saturday night. Tell the listeners at home what it's about if they haven't yet heard about Airwaves.
1: Yeah, so this Saturday, 8th of August, at the Byron Bay Bolo, fine establishment, there's going to be a fundraiser for Bay FM. And we're opening the show, which is Colby. And then there's an epic punk band called Off Duty.
0: Yeah, we're going to play a couple of their tracks.
1: Oh,
0: they got some sick
2: like
0: little,
2: that little double entendre.
1: Yeah, like that.
0: Yeah.
1: And then closing out is Liminal. They're kind of breaking the scene.
0: They're from Lismore.
2: They're psychedelic, aren't they?
1: Lismore, psych rock, grungy kind of tripped out stuff.
2: They've got a bit of a history, Lismore, of grungy bands.
3: So you want to be a champion?
1: Yeah. Dead Cat. Three times.
2: Yeah. Grinspoon and a few others. So, yeah.
1: Yeah, Liminal. So come check it out. This I think it's from 7 p.m. Oh, there's a DJ after.
0: Yep. So DJ Laney.
1: The Bolo's the best place to have a actual good heartfelt shindig.
0: Oh, I actually run into some old locals.
2: Is it a floor show?
1: The ghost of locals.
2: Do they bring in that little little stage or is it a floor show?
1: Depends how hedgy Critter is.
2: Yeah.
0: I think he's there right now, Joey, building the stage.
1: Mental. Yeah. Has he got my
2: first thing they've done all day?
0: What do you got? A pack of Tim Tams?
1: Pack of Tim Tams.
0: Some Winnie Blues?
2: Yeah. I love a close, intimate show like that. I've seen you at a few gigs where it's kind of on the, you know, a small stage stack or even on the floor, and you know, that's the one way to get intimate with rock, you know, dancers and fans or whatever, whoever's there, just watch a gig.
1: Could even put a hit up on me, just
0: I'll bring the jersey.
1: Follow me in half, Steve Maddie.
0: Hey, I copped you at the Hoedown, Billy Nudgel, last weekend. That was a really fun vibe. Tell us a bit about that.
2: For the 120 year.
0: That's another event they got coming up later this year, but plenty going on in the Billy Pub.
2: Did you see Jade there?
0: Yeah, I did.
2: Okay,
0: I did.
2: Sweet. Talking about the same thing.
0: Oh, we're hanging out. Yeah.
1: No, it was cool. It was a big hoedown. Everyone was dressed up, cowboy, cowgirl stays. And the Billy Nudgel is such a good pub. Still,
2: yeah, that's
1: that.
2: Iconic.
1: Yeah. It's iconic, yeah.
2: Still standing somehow. Yeah, and we've got a lot of great pubs around here. Like, you know, you got the Eltham, which is great for music. Billy Nudgel, great for that old, you know, it's got a lot of stories.
1: Yeah.
0: Don't forget the Shannon.
2: The Shannon, and like even in Lismore, there's a couple of real iconic ones in there that have been through the ringer, obviously.
1: Yeah.
2: Still standing.
1: Yeah.
2: Got to get there and support it. So, yeah, Tell us about that gig.

0: you went to?
1: Oh, I was just, it's fine. I was tell people all the time, you put on such a good live show.
2: Thanks, mate.
1: It's different versions of it, though. Like this Saturday, I've seen you just solo. I've seen you with like a full band. I've seen you with like the King Stingray dude on the didge. Who's coming along this Saturday?
2: Yeah, I mean, who knows, maybe.
1: Whoever shows up.
2: Yeah, whoever shows up.
0: What about Mr. Fix at Hamish?
2: Oh, Spoonsy. Yeah, he's probably going to be there. I haven't even told him yet. But
0: you're going to tell him what instrument he's on when he gets there?
2: He kind of rocks up with everything in his car. Bongos,
0: and you just decide?
2: He brings it all on, and then he'll just rock out. He knows when to bust the spoons out. Traveling band.
0: Yeah, that's
2: awesome.
0: He
2: was actually thinking, he showed me the other day, he's got a Fossil King pan for sapphires.
0: Yeah.
2: And he's thinking of bringing that up, so check out the Fossil King
0: that's
2: solo.
0: Great. Yeah, on the move, you know,
2: keeping it organic.
0: You've come out with a new album this year.
2: Mm-hmm.
0: Can you tell us a little bit about that?
2: So it's called On the Other Hand, and it's just a bit more rocky. They were actually recorded almost 10 years ago in Sydney when I was living in Sydney for a bit.
0: It was recorded 10 years ago,
2: yeah, just the basic tracks like the drums and.
0: Did you re-record it now, or
2: just added some bits to it, they were just kind of sitting there maybe for another project or something, and then just decided that the robots are coming to steal your music anyway, so you might as well just put out whatever the hell you want.
0: And what's the album? What is the album? Does that have any significance? On the other hand, is that like a song in there, like a title, or?
2: Well, I guess it was just kind of the other side. The other album was pretty cruisy. Pretty chilled, so it's a bit more rocky, and I just thought it was kind of the other side. It's also, I'm a Gemini, so I am kind of twins.
0: There's two sides,
2: the nuke and the lord. But yeah, I also say that to my partner a lot, Mim, and she always makes a joke about it because I always argue one side and then say, well, on the other hand.
1: Yeah, one of those guys.
2: One of those people.
0: Hey, that's an argument breaker, that one.
1: Yeah, exactly. It is. Speaking of Mim, since you were here last, you were promoting your surf film you made, Buckety. Mm-hmm. And that was before you were about to have a baby. You've since had beautiful little girl with Mim. How's everything going there, and what changes has it brought into your life?
2: It's amazing. We kind of say that thing, as you guys know, as parents, that's like really long days and really short months. It's kind of the afternoons are crazy as a parent, and just trying to, you know, keep bringing the money in for the family, and that's a big change up from some salty little demon like me that just kept surfing and working as minimum as possible. So now there's a quota of that, but yeah, there's challenges with it, but it's also just life-changing, isn't it? Like when you go through that at hospital, she was born at Lismore Hospital, and it was just such a life-changing thing just being a part of that. So pretty special.
0: It hasn't changed your soccer your soccer playing abilities one bit. Actually, no, it has. I mean,
1: still seeing more red than a Spanish ball.
0: No, that's what
1: ball.
0: I mean. You still a brick shit house with legs just taking people out, but since you've had a child, you've been scoring goals.
2: I know, what the hell
1: is that
2: about?
0: It's,
2: yeah,
0: I'm gonna go have, I think I might have my fourth kid just to score some goals this year because I haven't.
2: Well, in a roundabout way, because I've had to work while I've been doing property maintenance, mowing lawns and whippersnippering.
0: So you put one past the keeper and now you put another three past the keeper.
2: Yeah, exactly.
0: Moving on to something more pertinent to sport. You're on a run, a really good run in your football team. Who's on that team? Are they, anyone good?
2: The Mighty Fourths.
0: Yeah.
2: Our team. Yeah, there's this one guy. Has.
0: Thank you.
2: He's back.
1: Has he played a grand total of 10 minutes all year?
0: 10's pushing it. But
2: What's your run? You
0: three. I've first three games, I got injured every one of them. And then I got injured on the last one, which I didn't tell Jade I was playing. Got in trouble. And then I pulled my quad and you couldn't believe it. But great win, great goal.
2: Thank you.
0: Scored a few.
3: Well, he shouldn't be doing that.
0: Great goal. You're doing really well. Looking at playing finals this year.
2: Yeah. Are you going to be fit? Are you ready?
0: Yeah. Well, I'm playing again tomorrow night, you know, so I'm trying to build up for it.
2: You are a brick shit house also.
0: I know. That's why I'm staying in goals, mate. I can't go out there. But well done for, you know, you've got live shows, you're playing sport, you've got a beautiful daughter, you're working. Seems like you all got it. Are you surfing a lot?
2: So yeah, that's the bit that people are baffled by.
0: That's your first priority, right?
2: Yeah, always.
0: And yeah, you've got this surf vid out. That's not the one I saw, the Round Australia one.
2: No, this is.
0: Oh, stop it! Not another one. Where do you find the time? Hey, this well is done.
2: Now, Mum.
0: So what's the surf? I know we're not here to promote it, but I just want to hear about it because I haven't. Oh, I didn't make it. I couldn't make
2: the. Oh yeah, it's called the Buckety. It was a bucket list surf trip before having the baby. So that's out with my mates. They've got a wetsuit brand called Simple Wetsuits, and they put it out.
0: Nice.
2: The Buckety, check it out.
0: Yeah, on check YouTube. It out.
1: Yeah, I remember when it came out. It's a few screenings. So that is, it's on YouTube for free now.
2: Everyone, yep.
1: Yeah. I've seen it. Yep. It's sick.
2: Yep.
1: Well,
2: thanks, guys.
1: Like, what, South Africa, Hawaii.
2: Yeah, and the UK.
1: Yeah, UK. Sick.
0: UK, whoa.
2: And got lit up in Ireland on this big.
0: Oh, scary. Was
2: big,
0: it just
2: waving
1: big
2: back
1: slabs?
2: Yeah. Have you not seen that?
0: No.
2: Oh, I'll show you later.
0: Hey, you know me and those, you know, big waves. I lose it over. Chile. Punta Lobos?
2: Yeah, that was scary. That was more dumbness. But yeah, this last one I got fully nailed in Ireland, back of the head on a big wave.
0: And scary?
2: It fully rocked me.
0: As in like you were losing consciousness almost?
2: No, just after it I had all this issues with my vestibular stuff and like...
0: Your equilibrium?
2: Yeah, my equilibrium was out and I felt like a...
0: That's heavy.
2: Yeah, just a spinning top. I felt like Nico in The Origin when he looked this
1: he looked dizzy out
2: yeah,
1: there.
2: Well, I was dizzy.
1: Hey, so, yeah, you're a songwriter, musician, surfer, filmmaker. What's
2: Desmond.
1: That's the lead of that.
0: Blues
1: What's the next project? Is it a film or more music?
2: Yeah, I think at the moment it's probably more music. So I've just been loving that and... But yeah, maybe a few things with these lads at Simple Wetsuits. They've been kind of helping me out and we might do a few little trips.
0: Are they a sponsor, dare I say?
2: Yeah.
1: funding these little capers.
2: Couple of weddies. But mainly music at the moment.
1: Okay, cool. Yeah.
0: If you're just joining us, this is Can I Kick It on Bay FM 99.9. We have Colby in the house talking all things surfing, sport and airwaves, which is coming up on Saturday the 8th of August at the Byron Bay Bowling Club. He is kicking off the show at 6 p.m. Colby, Off Duty, Liminal and DJ Laney Godiva.
1: Yep.
0: So come on down and check it out.
1: We're gonna play a couple of tracks from Off Duty now. Stick around, Nico. You can sit and chat local sport with us. I want to hear your opinion on the Red Devil season, to be honest.
2: Perfect. But,
0: hey, you can't have it all. You can't have the Blues going well, no. Sharks going well, life going well. No. You can't have it all.
2: No. Red Devil's gotta suffer. Go the Sharkies.
1: 99.9.

the dog. This is Brenna Fowler, and you're listening to Can I Kick It on Bay FM 99.9. I can kick it. Yes, I can.

0: All right, that was a couple of tracks by the legends that are off duty. They're playing this Saturday at the Bolo at Airwaves, which we're going to be spruiking all the way till 3 o'clock. Joining us now, Mystery Man's just walked through the door to help clear up some misinformation that Nico's been giving out. We got with us Maddie, who's the venue manager at the Bolo. Welcome, Matt, our long-time listener, first-time guest. Am I right in saying that?
1: Second time, but I won't hold that against you.
0: All right. So you're part of the reason that this whole thing's going off on at Club Iron on Saturday. Why don't you tell us a bit about it from your perspective? Who approached you from Bay FM and... I guess, why do you think it's important to put on these type of community events as opposed to just regular, hey, here's a band, come see, type thing?
1: Yeah, like there's a lot that goes into it. Angie originally reached out to put on the fundraiser, and there's obviously a crew that are in the behind the scenes working on everything to get it underway and off the ground. But community events are obviously really important to go and support, because not only is it then going to give back to some of the funds that are raised to Bay FM, but then your local Bolo, and then we can then pass that on to the sporting teams or organisations that we support all across town and in the Northern Rivers.
0: Yep. Speaking of, you guys have come on board as big sponsors of the Rugby Union Club this year. Mm-hmm. Chatting with, you know, guys at the club there, they're loving it. They're loving coming over after the games. They're loving the connection. What's your response on your end with that partnership that's started this year?
1: Yeah, it's, again, one of those things that you just got to try and develop a relationship that is very symbiotic. It's not going to ever work, or it won't be sustainable if it only works for one side. So our big takeaway for that is to try and support them as much as we can, and in turn they're going to be able to come back and support us at the same time and have that buy-in. So, yeah.
0: How good. We're going to get into our local sporting news and results now, but the first one on the list there is bowling. So, Maddie, what can you tell us about the Byron Bay Women's Bowlers? They've had some regional success and they're off to state.
1: Yeah, they won the zone or the regional, I guess, tournament that they play in, and that then qualified them to go down to... Ooh, Windang, I think it was.
0: Nice country. God,
2: yeah. Dang, Windang.
1: Oh, yeah, Windang. Yeah. Heard some great reviews. Beautiful place. Try and get there.
3: That's not the Golden Nugget, is it, Crit?
1: Yeah, let's just go with it being the Golden Nugget.
0: Do you know what the,
3: can you tell us what the Golden Nugget is?
1: No, I got no idea.
3: I thought I read that was the state. It was like a big... bowling competition. You could fight for the Golden Nugget up on the Goldie.
1: No, there's heaps of different bowls competitions getting around. It's a real blow up of the sport.
4: Saucy Windang down south.
1: I think DJ Bush Turkey's been practicing. That's his next endeavour. Will be out there ripping up the bowling greens, scratching around.
3: That's Nick Colby.
1: Yeah, sorry. That was another one of his.
2: DJ Bush Turkey.
4: That's all. That's my other hat. Bush Turkey.
0: He's always scratching around.
4: Yeah. Open for offers here, mate. DJ Bush Turkey.
0: Congrats to the ladies. Oh, that's Patty and Julie and the whole gang. Bev, tell me Bev's involved.
1: Bev's on the team. Yes. Ivan went down as manager.
0: And security.
1: Yeah,
0: as well,
1: head of security.
3: Byron Bolo has a really top-end alumni of bowlers, don't they? Like, it's got a, you know, you guys are always making finals. You're always going down the
0: Toby coast. Schott, Tom Barry.
3: Well, you guys did well.
1: Yeah.
3: You guys went down there and... had a crack in the
1: It's state. Easy to spray about the things that you're part of, but it's that we punch above our weight in comparison to some of the other clubs and how many members they've got or what their potential funding might be and support. It's, you know, it's great to see the results, but I don't think that's isolated to the bowls. Obviously, look around the bay and, you know, Reggie's for the Red Devils are having a red hot crack, and then the Union guys are doing really well. There's some...
3: The soccer teams are doing
1: really,
3: really
1: teams,
3: well.
1: Soccer teams, always do.
3: The women's teams are on top.
0: We're going to get to the soccer. We're at a soccer right now. Has old Nico. You can fill us in here. But women's prems, Has, can you tell us a bit about them?
3: Yeah, so Byron prems, the women's, beat Rovers 2-1 last Friday night at home. And then they play again at home tomorrow night at 8 p.m.
0: It's a double header.
3: So the champs are also playing versus Burringbar at 6 p.m. I'm taking my under-12s girls team down. Yeah, down to the club, and going to do a bit of a bonding session. We've got a few big games.
0: Look at this coach doing the extras.
3: And, he's putting the extras. You know, parents, anyone can come down. They've got drinks at the clubhouse, support the club, and watch some really high-end football because those women can play. They're at the top of their game and they're at the top of the table. So big night for Byron Bay Football Club tomorrow night.
0: The women's. All right, tell us a bit about the men's.
3: Can you get the ladder up while I tell them about the brands?
0: Sure, I'll get the ladder
3: up. Yeah, so Byron beat Richmond Rovers 5-1, which is a great score.
0: It's got old-fashioned shellacking.
3: Yeah, they play this Sunday, 2:30 p.m. on BB1, which is the main field at Byron Bay, and they're versing South Lismore. I've also got a little bit of an update for Tommy.
0: Yes, the club put a statement out.
3: Oh, you've got it in this?
0: Yes.
3: Oh, right. Yep.
0: Keep it pertinent to the notes, mate.
4: Oh, it's just the injury.
3: I'm going to read it now because...
0: He's not on your team, is he, Nick?
4: No, he's in the Champs.
0: Oh, okay, he's up in Champs. All right.
3: So
4: we were there. It was Tommy
3: obviously had like a very, very, really bad injury. He was a goalkeeper. Is that correct, Nick?
4: He's a goalkeeper, yeah.
3: And he shattered his leg, broke, you know, the bones or floating bones in there. He all that sort of stuff. But the community and the club came together and raised $11,250. And I'm just going to read the statement verbatim here from the club. A huge thank you to everyone who generously donated to Tommy's fundraiser. Thanks to the incredible support of our community, we've raised $11,250. Tommy underwent surgery last week where his tibia was repaired with rods and plates. He also received skin grafts from his upper leg to help cover the wound on his lower leg. There has been some encouraging progress this week. Tommy has now taken off pain medication and machines, and yesterday he was able to get out of bed for the first time. Even better, he started regaining feeling in his foot for the first time in 12 days, and he was able to wiggle his toes. Tommy has shown incredible strength and positivity throughout his recovery, and he and his family are truly grateful for the kindness and generosity shown by the club and the community. So what a ordeal he's had to go through, but well done and to everyone who's chipped in for that. You know, that's going to help him on his recovery because it's not going to be easy. It's going to be rehab, physio, you know, all sorts of stuff.
0: We wish him all the best. And, yeah, that's what community is all about. So awesome stuff. All right, moving on to Rugby Union. This club's doing so well, the Byron Shire Rebels. Last Saturday they held their Old Boys Day. They had a home ground game at the Byron Rec Fields. It was a clean sweep for the club with his results. Under 18s, 50-0 over Lennox Head. Women's, really hard fought, 14-10 win over Muller Moonshiners. And then the first grade men's, 29-16 win over Lennox. Then they went back to the bolo after Maddie, I believe.
3: Yeah. Were they well behaved? I hope
1: they always are. They're a great bunch of young lads. And they'll be this week's the ladies' day. Yeah, and then you'll be able to slide after a wholesome afternoon of fun straight on over to the bolo to see DJ Bush Turkey.
4: Oh, the ladies' days coincided with
0: same thing. All three grades are across the rec fields. All Saturday are voting. You'll watch some rugby, have a couple of quiet tins, and then mosey on over to Club Byron. I mean,
3: that's actually perfect. Yeah. Did you sort all this out?
1: You know, sometimes life just orchestrates these things for you.
3: Hey, I got to say, Matty, I know you're all over this, but the greens at the Byron Bay Bowling Club are by far the best greens and in the best shape in the Northern Rivers. Can you attest to that? Can you agree to that? You'd have to have checked out them all.
1: Yeah, of course I've checked them all. Do my homework daily. That's my loop to the bolo is via Ballina and Leno just to check on their greens.
3: Well, you should, man. You've got to have spies because...
1: No, look, I trust the feedback that we get from the guys that actually know.
0: He does his weekly little drive down to Cherry Street, get the binoculars out across the road.
3: Is there a bit of a rivalry between, like, you know, most sporting clubs have their derbies and stuff like that. Is there a rivalry for Byron?
1: Well, it wouldn't be like there's a rivalry, but obviously the people take their job very seriously, and it's on showcase when you go, and that's your whole career is on a piece of grass right there for everyone to then go and play on. So between the greenskeepers, there's definitely a competitive side of it, but they all do help each other as well.
3: I don't think there's any other bowling green in the Northern Rivers that has an Anzac Day like extravaganza on the greens where people just stomp the crap out of it for like 12 hours.
1: So we throw in some odd curveballs. But you know,
0: least favourite day of the year.
3: Is he just watching with binoculars from afar just going, oh, why I order? Shake harder, boys.
1: We try and get him to take a little bit of leave around then.
0: You send him to Bali for the week.
4: He doesn't like my toenails, that's for sure.
1: No,
4: I get those
1: looks from him.
0: He bushed up. Stop scratching up the station.
3: Have we found him? Have we found the culprit who's been digging holes?
1: Someone could be sitting next to him.
3: There's someone at the club that has a routine, like a Rafael Nadal routine, where they like do a little bush turkey kick and like click their heels and they've left
0: Steve Smith.
3: Yeah, they've left marks on the thing, and the groundskeeper's gone, I'm gonna get him. I'm gonna find him.
0: One of these days.
3: Found him yet?
1: Nah, that one's still out. I'll let you know when we come full circle on it. could all be tying up this Saturday. 7 p.m.
0: It's not even a gig, it's just a trap to lure him in.
4: They got me.
3: Damn it. Oh, we have too much fun on this show in the old sardine can of Bay FM Studios. What else we got?
0: Let's move on to a bit of rugby league. In the local first grade, it was a weekend of shellackings. Let's start with grand final rematch. Moolumbah smashed Mara's Brothers. Got a bit of revenge there. 50-4.
3: That's a big score.
0: Mullumbimby, Maddie's old club, they're keeping their finals hopes alive. Travelled down to Evans Head of a big 46-6 victory there.
3: You're being really kind with these notes here. Ballina were too good for Byron Bay.
0: No, far too good. Okay. Far too good for Byron Bay. 46-4. And that four, by the way, came in the final 30 seconds. But it was a
3: They'd left the field, hadn't they?
0: Yeah, they were the only ones out there. But it was a classic full fielder. It was a good try, I've got to say. Hey, while we're on footy, casino lad, Matty King, has just been named the new New South Wales Blues coach after Laurie Daly steps down. Thoughts, boys?
4: Have you seen his afro from back in the day playing in the casinos? It is marvellous. I think
1: the fuzzy wuzzy. Yeah,
3: where did that come from?
4: He's the original Batchy's Blues.
0: Yeah,
3: it's incredible.
0: Him and Willie Mason would have had it around the same time.
3: And the water actually beads off his hair.
4: Yeah, what's with afros and those psycho forwards?
0: I don't know. Yeah. But,
3: it's great. I love it. Yeah, he's a real country boy. He's an actual coach, not just a sports bet lobbyist like Laurie Daly. Like
1: are we laying the boot in? Is that acceptable?
3: He's actually he's under Trent Robinson, who's one of the great coaches of the modern era. He has played Origin. He's been a Origin assistant. He's got Orc written all over him.
1: Yeah.
3: Great. So, yeah, he's a mountain man.
4: Queensland can't say you don't get Origin with a coach like Matt King.
1: They'll still say it.
3: Man, you should see in his press conference, he's wearing a suit, and I've never seen a guy look more awkward. It's like baggy, and he's just like, doesn't know what's going on. And I'm like, that's great. He just wants to get out there in footy shorts.
0: Exactly what we want.
4: Exactly like his year 10 formal, just all baggy, afro everywhere.
0: Now, Pete will get really cross if we don't mention that he went to Woodlawn. So I just thought I'd better throw
3: it. He went to a local school, Woodlawn. That's Woodlawn.
0: All right, let's play a track by the headliners on Saturday night at the Bolo. This is Liminal with The Crop.

0: That was effing psychedelic madness, wasn't it?
1: Absolutely brilliant. Liminal.
2: Man, they are psychedelic. They're going to be sick to watch. Lismore. Maybe get
3: dungeons.
2: One of them to jump in on your band and do some grooving.
3: Some sort of like weird other instrument.
0: If you just, if you've just joined us, everyone, we're talking about Airwaves this Saturday night at the Bolo. Lots of local bands playing for a Bay FM fundraiser. We got Nico Hines, a.k.a. Colby, who's opening. And that was Liminal. And then there's also Off Duty. You mentioned, is it their bass player is going to be playing bass of you as well?
3: Yeah.
0: So he's putting on an absolute shift.
3: Absolute belter. Good luck, son.
0: Hey, I better do a quick shout-out on the text line here. Loving the vibes today, lads. Running on a treadmill, getting fit. And that is your younger brother, actually, big Justin Roy.
2: Jesse Colby. He is looking outrageous, man. Well done, Jolby. He's running like 10Ks.
0: I'm not just saying it. I know he's listening.
2: By the way, he works K's underground, like kilometres. Mm. I thought it was a couple hundred metres. It's like 6K's underground.
0: Wow.
3: He's fully just taking.
2: Yeah, well done, Jolby. You're living your best life. And
3: put him in the Commonwealth Games.
2: We've all got your back. Speaking of Commonwealth Games.
0: This guy, what a segue.
2: We should get you on a segue and see what that looks like, because that would be great. Lismore's Ayla Kowalczyk has secured a bronze medal at the 2026 Glasgow Games. Competing in the T38 long jump, Ayla, a student of the North Coast Academy of Sport, travelled to Barcelona for an 8-day camp before heading to Glasgow for the Games. Ayla jumped a personal best of 4.71 metres.
0: Is that, that's like 6Ks underground.
2: And it will be back to her year 10 studies when she returns before she looks towards the next major event on the calendar. Hey, well done, Ayla.
0: 15 years old.
2: Congratulations. Yep. You're doing the Northern Rivers very proud. And how good's that? She jumps, saves her best for the biggest moment of her career, back doing a year 10 studies and, a little camp in Barcelona and then Glasgow. Gotta love it.
3: Chase your dreams. Go, Ayla.
0: Yeah, good. Go away, mate. I've had an absolute ball today. I don't know about you two Pelicans.
2: I hope you guys listening have had a ball. I know it can get a little bit, you miss out on the jokes and stuff, but, you know, you're listening, you're here with us. It's all part, it's infectious. Get on board. We've had a ball with you, Colby.
3: Thanks, guys. Thanks for having us. Can I kick it? What a show. What a show.
0: Hey, one thing we forgot to mention. I feel a little bad because it's an event of a local tonight. You know, Taj.
3: Oh, Richmond. Yeah.
0: His film, Grillionaire.
3: Tomorrow.
0: Made by Fens. I thought it was tonight.
3: No, tomorrow.
0: Tomorrow night. No, you're right. Sorry, you're right.
3: It's in my calendar.
0: Tomorrow night, right here in this building, the Byron Theatre. It's a locally produced and made surf film starring Taj. Josie Pendergast is in it as well.
3: Tubby's
0: in it.
2: Friend of the show.
0: Johnny Cornpoo produced it, I think.
3: Cornpoo's in there, I think, too.
0: Awesome. Sorry, we should have gave it a bigger plug earlier, but go get that. I think there's tickets online.
2: Tubby should have been all over that, or someone at a fence should have hit us up.
0: Yeah, Tubby's
2: could have given giveaways. We could have done it all.
0: Hey, we don't talk about what we could have done. Tubby's over in Fiji chasing big waves.
2: Yeah, well, that's why I don't feel sorry for him.
3: Snow out here.
0: Hey, let's have a little recap of what's on this weekend, Hazza. So tomorrow night, like
2: Friday
0: just
2: night, is big women's prems and women's championship teams are playing in Byron versus Orsonville and Burringbar, doubleheader.
0: And if you're weird and don't like soccer, come to Byron Theatre and watch Grillionaire, local surf film.
2: We've also got Grillionaire, the surf film, if that's your takes your fancy.
0: And then a massive Saturday.
2: Then a big Saturday at the Rec Fields. Again, we've got the Byron Shower Rebels celebrating Ladies' Day. And then after that, at 6 p.m., we have Airwaves, which we've been promoting on Bay FM all day. Starts at 6 p.m. We've got three local bands. We've got a DJ. We've got cheap beers and good times. Hope to see you there.
0: And then if you do make it to Sunday, if you're still alive, get back to the Rec Fields and you can watch the Byron Men's Prems in action. So it's a full weekend of sport.
3: Can I kick it? Yes, you can. Yeah,
2: it's been an absolute pleasure sharing our afternoon with you guys. Thank you for listening. Up next, we have Shan from Japan, and she's going to be playing a show from Japan. Is that right?
0: Pretty exciting stuff. Yeah. And Robbie is going to be curating it from here in the studio. So.
2: But it's her choices.
0: I believe so.
2: Fantastic.
0: Yeah.
2: Once again, thank you for listening. You're listening to Can I Kick It on Bay FM. You're here with Lockie and Haz every Thursday at 2 p.m. till 3 p.m. Thank you once again, Colby, for being our guest today.
3: My pleasure, guys. Thank you.
0: Get on down on the Bolo for Airwaves. Have a great weekend, everyone. Haz, final word. Tell us about this track. You chose Foreign Everywhere have been by Toy Boats.
2: Yeah, Toy Boats. I don't know if he's still doing music, but a friend of mine, Hugo Costa Nielsen, he was in a band of mine and he went off doing his own thing, a lot of really cool kind of like post-punk or sort of really soft stuff. I just remembered this stuff and it was really cool. It's like 10 years old, but Toy Boats, give it a listen and have a good weekend.

Shan. This is Mixtape. It is Thursday afternoon and I am really, really happy to be back here with you for an hour. I'm coming to you again from Kyoto, thanks to Robbie at the headquarters in Byron Bay, and stoked to be playing a lot of new music today, actually. From the top, we heard Sun Shower Right by Johnny Nash and Tomo Katsurata, which is a new track of a beautiful album that's come out this year. Tomo is actually one of the founding members of Kikagaku Moyo, one of my favorite Japanese bands that are no longer together, but an incredible band, and now living in Amsterdam and collaborating and making a lot of soundscapey type music that I think he's enjoying with this new solo project. And then just now you've heard Song on the Beach by Arcade Fire and Owen Pallett off her original score, really great film from a few years ago. How are you? What's been going on with your week? I'd love for you to text in and tell me what's happening in your regions. I'm going to keep playing some tunes. We've got a lot of great ones today. You're on Bay FM with Shan.

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That was Wait by M83 off their 2011 record, Hurry Up, We're Dreaming. One of my favorite albums of that year. Really, really rinsed that one. And before that, we heard Transatlantic Flight from Leif Vollebekk from Canada. You with Shan, you're on mixtape on Bay FM. I'm coming to you from Kyoto. It's lovely to be here with you again this Thursday afternoon. I was lucky enough to go and catch a gig on Monday night in Osaka, and that was I got invited by a local guy. It was like a multi-band thing, heaps of fun, and yeah, I went to a caught many trains to a tiny venue and saw them. They're called Momo. Think like aesthetically like Björk meets Evanescence. It was a four-piece band. They really shredded pretty hard, and it was a really, really fun night. But for the most part, I've been kind of catching up with a documentary that came out in 2021 called Get Back, from the Beatles doco that Peter Jackson from New Zealand put together, a three-part series. So this next track is Jealous Guy from John Lennon, and that song sort of had a few different iterations, but it ended up coming out in Jealous Guy release from John. But been really, really loving finally watching that docu-series and sort of really getting an insight into that incredible band and just so many interpersonal dynamics. And yeah, it's been really cool. I'm sure I'm probably the last person to actually get on the train and watch it, but better late than never. Anyway, I'm going to keep going. Here's Jealous Guy by John Lennon. You're on Bay FM.

0: Where am I?
1: My name is Lucia.
0: Yeah.
1: I was once touched by a shameless love.
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From the top, you heard Jealous Guy by John Lennon, followed by Shameless Love by The Lentils from LA, and just now a wonderful cover from Heron, This Old Heart of Mine, which are a new band, an old band, but I'm newly introduced to. The good thing about being on tour a lot with people that make good music and have great taste is that there's always amazing songs and albums being shared and played constantly in the car, and lots of information sharing as you're covering some mileage. And wonderful Cutworms and John Andrews played Heron quite a bit, a great band from the 70s that put out two great records. And I think these records have kind of been re-released in recent years. And really, really great band. That if you haven't listened or gotten into yet, I would say give them a go. They're pretty great. I'm coming to you from Kyoto this afternoon. It is a very bright, sunny, hot day, peak summer vibes over here. But I would love to hear from you. The number at the station is 0437 34119. What is happening out there in your world today? Are you enjoying the tunes? Are you having a good week? I would love to know. I'm going to keep playing a couple of new songs about to come up for you. You are with Shan on Bay FM on Mixtape. Thanks for tuning in.

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6: Yay! Yeah.

That was from her, also a score from a great film from a few years ago. Karen O, the front person from Yeah, with Ezra Koenig. The Moon Song was that tune. Before that, a couple of new songs that have come out this week that I am loving. At the top, we heard Manhattan from Told Slant, who is Felix, who plays in Florist and H. Prues and a bunch of other incredible bands. Amazing multi-instrumentalist and general artist and person. And after that, we heard Giving In by Casey Lee Anderson from Canada. Both of those artists were out touring in Australia late last year and obviously have both been pretty busy since getting home making new music. Casey Lee Anderson is one half of Casey and Clayton, one of the greatest voices that I've ever heard live. She is something else, and Giving In is a beautiful new single off a solo record that is coming out in coming months. I'm going to keep playing a few more songs so I can get them all in. You are with Shan, you're on Bay FM, and this program is called Mixtape. Thanks for joining me.

That was Are You Mine from the legend that is Kim Deal. And before that, a brand new song called Public Life from Duffy and Ullman, who are Meg Duffy, aka Hand Habits, and Gregory Ullman, who both also play in Perfume Genius. They make really beautiful instrumental music. And that recently came out in the last week or two. Loving that a lot. We only have time for one more song, and the last one is a song called From an incredible artist called Hannah Stretton, who is Australian. She has a record coming out tomorrow called Tian. If you go onto the online streaming platforms right now, it's down to the countdown where it's 8 hours and counting till the album is released, which always makes me feel excited, and you should be too. It's the fifth single off an absolutely stunning record from Hannah. I hope that you love it. The album is incredible. You should chuck it on in 8 hours when it's out in full. You have been with me, Shan, on Mixtape on Bay FM. Thank you for tuning in. I'll catch you next week. Have a good night.

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1: It's Thursday the 6th of August, and this is the Northern Rivers News. I'm Roderick Chambers. After what only could be characterised as a volatile cabinet meeting, Minister for Home Affairs Tony Burke abruptly cancelled his appearance at the National Press Club. This is the televised luncheon that you would have seen on ABC TV, where a prominent speaker gives an address and the journalists are invited to ask questions in a very ordered way. It is significant because he was expected to announce big changes to the immigration policy. The government has been losing some skin over the big number of people coming into the country from both the opposition and One Nation. This statement was going to address some of these concerns, but objection in Cabinet stymied the announcement that would have seen priority given to applications for those already in the country. Effectively, this means that family reunion visas would have been reduced. Currently, there are 400,000 people stuck on bridging visas, many of them students who are fighting to stay on in Australia. You would think they would have skills as we have educated them, yet the immigration system appears to be sadly inept. Legal costs can be ruinous, and local government can rile up many who jump on litigation as a panacea to their grievances. But just because you were doing your job as a Loyal Council employee shouldn't mean you are exposed to a huge financial risk, should it? Or should it? Defamation proceedings are particularly a black hole that seems to deal in extraordinary numbers that rival the national debt of some small nations. Who can afford that? Well, if council is backing you, maybe the risk is not going to be yours. But then where does the money come from? Ratepayers. So maybe now you are thinking that it's not such a great idea to over-indemnify cantankerous councillors or snippy council officers in their legal adventures, if you, the ratepayer, are bankrolling the high-profile case. This vexed question has taxed the finest minds in council throughout this great state of ours, and now Byron Shire has decided to revisit its 1995 policy on the issue. Hammered out is now the whys and wherefores, what costs will be covered. Defending actions taken on behalf of council in good faith is covered. Criminal conduct, council officer initiated defamation is not, for example. The good news is that all this minutiae is now on public exhibition with the draft policy that was initiated in June. So now is the time to have your say. Otherwise, the draft will be adopted into law. You can now throw out that carefully selected cabin bag that meets the size requirements of most airlines if you want to travel with Jetstar. There goes the statement of your branded matched luggage. Jetstar has casually announced that it will no longer allow carry-on bags for free. They are charging between $25 and $52 depending on the flight. They are distinguishing between the wheelie bags that meet the stringent height, length and width requirements and be under 7 kilograms, and an extra bag that fits under your seat, like a handbag or a laptop. This bag must be 40 by 30 by 20 centimetres. Jetstar Chief Executive Stephanie Tully says to make packing easier, they have removed the 7 kilogram weight limit. Of course, travelling without any luggage at all and just the clothes you stand up in, as if you've just barely escaped from an oppressive regime, would suit Jetstar even better. It's curious how the 7 kilogram rule was meticulously checked and bags were wrenched from tearful travellers' hands and sent down to the hold for a hefty charge. This was supposedly to keep the weight down on the plane for takeoffs. Other airlines using the same planes didn't seem to find this so much of a problem if someone was 100 grams over. So it's hard to see the justification for this, and now even Jetstar is acknowledging the white lie by scrapping the weight restriction. But apparently Jetstar has a low-cost model like Ryanair, where user pays for every little necessity, and they need to compete to keep up. Yet oddly, Jetstar doesn't fly in the European market. In fact, it's up against low-cost competitors like Scoot and Air Asia closer to home. And do these airlines charge you for your cabin bag? Not on your Nelly. The Land and Environment Court gave the go-ahead for the Iron Gates development at Epsom Head 2 years ago. Stage 1, with 121 residential lots, can go ahead. Its controversy still surrounds one of the conditions for the development, that it includes a community-run refuge shelter for people during a fire or flood emergency. Dr. Richard Gates is representing community group the Evans Head Residents for Sustainable Development, and he says ultimately the residents will need to be responsible for managing the refuge as well as liaising with emergency services during a disaster. This could be too much for some and could expose some people to legal and insurance risks if, during a disaster, the shelter failed to protect people. The Iron Cates development has been hotly contested for decades, with opponents citing cultural, environmental and natural hazard concerns. And this prompted the Northern Regional Planning Panel to reject the development in 2022. But the Land and Environment Court then approved a scaled-back proposal from the developer Gold Coral Proprietary Limited after an appeal. Legal advice obtained by Richmond Valley Council indicated that further legal action was unlikely to succeed, and council opted to staunch the red ink. But Dr. Gates and the AHRFSD are yet to capitulate, saying that as extreme events become more likely, more scrutiny is needed. I'm Roderick Chambers from Bay FM Community Newsroom. Today's stories came from the Community Newsroom, the ABC, Nine News, and the Echo.
2: Jingiwala, Elawan welcome. 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Of pretty flowers, ngayamburgiyanga banjalaka, and pretty butterflies. 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Respect the Banjalang Nation. Bugulbe, good thing.
3: Good evening and welcome. This is Mario and I am presenting for you my show From the Long Player. 2 hours of music solely played from vinyl records, which includes a feature album in the second half of the show. And we will also have a special guest on the special half of the show from about 5 o'clock onwards. Today we're going to do a mixed bag. Quite a few bands are visiting the area over this coming weekend, so we're playing a few of those bands. But we're going to get started with an absolute legend. Nothing, you can't really say too much about Patti Smith. She's probably one of the greatest songwriters of all time. Let's go to Dancing Barefoot from the Long Player, Bay FM 99.9.

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4: This is Mario. You're on From the Long Player. And we opened today's show with Patti Smith, Dancing Barefoot, and before the break, the Johnnies is going to be a showdown. We're going to have a showdown this weekend. Some massive gigs in the Shire we're going to talk about, so they'll be coming up shortly. But let's go into some classic Australian rare stuff you probably haven't heard of. This is Jack Frost, the collaboration between Steve Kilby from The Church and Grant McLennan from The Go-Betweens. They didn't really put out much, but this came out recently on vinyl, the compilation called As Seen on TV, and this track is Thought That I Was Over You.

And that was a go-betweens, legendary Brisbane band, and their track Slow Slow Music. In the middle there, we heard from Coco Rosie, the New York sisters, and from their debut album, that track was called Terrible Angels, and we opened with Jack Frost, Thought That I Was Over You. This is From The Long Player, you're with Mario, and this is the show that we play only music on vinyl. And we also like promoting the live music scene in the area. And this Saturday, there's a few gigs on. One that is happening at the Beach Hotel is called Froth. And a local band, a couple local bands are on the bill. These guys are playing. They're called Seaside. They dropped an album last year. We're going to hear a track. It's a collab they did with Baden from Ocean Alley. It's called Without a Leash.

And that was Hockey Dad, their track Can't Have Them from their Baronia album. They are visiting town and playing on Saturday, Beach Hotel for Throft Festival. And before that, the Bel Air Lip Bombs, who are also playing the same day at the Beach Hotel alongside a couple of local bands, Seaside and Yellow the Sun, and a few other cool bands. So if you don't have tickets, get some if you like that sort of music. We're going to move on. Got one of the hottest bands in the world. They dropped an album last year, Confontaines DC, and we're going to hear their Starburster track. From the Lumpire, BFM 99.9.

and that was Fontaine's DC with Starburster. It's fast approaching a quarter to five. This is when we go into the community service announcements. And I'm going to play a special album in the background. This is an album from a band, a much revered band from Melbourne called Hungry Ghosts. And 30 years ago, they did some recording which happened to be produced by Roland S. Howard. So Hungry Ghosts is JP Shiloh, Tim Howden and Jason Bonham. And it's a moody, bleak, ambient album with Roland in the background sometimes making some effects. So while Hungry Ghosts is playing in the background, we're going to read the community service announcements.

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1: Bangalow Heritage House and Museum will host Connecting Generations, a free community gathering on Sunday, August the 9th at 3 p.m. Organised in collaboration with GeoConnect under the theme Rebuilding the Village, inviting parents, grandparents and elders to come together to connect, create and belong. 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Attendees are encouraged to bring a picnic rug and invite a neighbour or friend. Entry is free. Federal Film Society is excited to present Is This Thing On? Saturday, 8th of August at the Federal Hall. Dinner from 6 p.m. and film at 7:30 p.m. Will Arnett and Bradley Cooper co-wrote and both act in this touching, tender and gently funny film, which, like all good comedy routines, is grounded in reality. Will Arnett's character uses a chance at stand-up comedy as a therapy of sorts, and teamed with the always excellent Laura Dern, makes this one not to be missed. And if you are an aspiring stand-up with a five-minute set or just a single indisputably funny joke under 30 seconds, we may even lend you a microphone. Could be Federal's very own The X Factor. Bring your loved ones, bring your ex. Federal Community Centre is catering this event. The funds raised will go towards the Federal Park Party in October. Frankie's Single and Mingle is for people aged 50 plus, to be held at the Lennox Hotel on Thursday, 6th of August, that is tonight, starting at 6:30 p.m. It is a relaxed evening to make friends and raise funds for Variety, the children's charity. It's a ticketed event for a not-for-profit organisation, Variety Bash, which has been raising money for kids who are sick or living with a disability for over 35 years. Frankie, the name of the car, is taking part in Australia's longest-running and most iconic charity motoring event. Now, BFM is throwing a fundraiser party. It is Airways 2026. It is happening on Saturday, the 8th of August, at the Byron Bay Bolo. Cheapest beers in town and the best vibes. There is an all-local lineup, including Liminal, Off Duty and Colby. Finishing the night with DJ set from BFM's own Lainey Godiva. There'll be merch, raffles and plenty of dancing. It's a local venue, local bands, hosted by your local radio station for locals. Get your tickets on Humanitix, and I will talk a bit more about that from 5 p.m. Arts Northern Rivers. Arts National and Arts Northern Rivers is hosting their next event titled Pompeii and Herculaneum, Reconstructing the Final Day. At the A&I Hall, Station Street, Bangalow on the 14th of August, doors open at 6 for a 6:30 start. Hear from world expert James Renshaw and learn about the archaeology, literary evidence and art to examine what happened when Mount Vesuvius erupted in AD 79, an event that still fascinates us from almost 2,000 years ago. Tickets are available through Try Booking or at the door. This is a ticketed event for a not-for-profit organisation. Lovefest Byron is on the 9th of August, 10 a.m. to 10 p.m. at Durrumbore Hall in Maynham. It's organised by Community for Community for the purpose of co-creating more love in the world. There will be many DJs, live music, yoga and workshops from the local area. For more information, visit onetribeearth.com/lovefestbyron. On the 15th to 16th of August 2026, Nimbin will host the Women and Men of the Mind Speakers Festival, a weekend of conversations exploring near-death experiences, resilience, rebirth, transformation, identity, nature and consciousness. Over 2 days, 8 speakers will share deeply personal stories that have reshaped the course of their lives. Rather than offering simple answers, the festival invites audiences to engage with some of life's biggest questions through lived experience. program includes 8 keynote speakers: yoga, live DJs, dancing, satsang, swimming pool, sauna, and time to connect with fellow attendees. For further information and tickets, visit www.flourishcentury.com.au. And Organic Land Care, next volunteer day is on Saturday, the 15th of August, from 8:30 a.m. until 1 p.m. Meet at 156 Stewart Street, Mullumbimby, the community garden car park. Task will be to follow up Green Chestrum along the riparian zone at Saltwater Creek. 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A first aid kit will be on site. So as Hungry Ghosts play in the background, those have been our community service announcements.
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And as we fade out the Hungry Ghosts, check them out. They are available on vinyl. We're going to go to a local band. They dropped an album about 2 weeks ago. They are playing at Howlamone Records next Friday night. Sadly, I won't be able to go to the Pompeii and Herculaneum talk, but if you like post-punk music, you will like these guys. They're called Chrome Cell Torture, and this is the closing track on their debut album. It's called The Good That Hurt Does.

0: And that was Spike Fuck. And I actually have a special guest on the line. Ange, can you hear me?
1: I can hear you. And Spike Fuck, remember this time last Thursday, we were at Halamoan Records.
0: Yeah, we had
1: he was on the lineup.
0: Correct. And we before that, we heard Bleak Squad as well, and we saw them as well. Last week was
1: a big
0: week for gigs. Hello, Ange.
1: And hello, Mario. Thanks for having me on your show. Oh, how's it going from the long player?
0: Pretty good. Thanks for covering my show last week as well. That was a massive help as we were hosting Spike Fuck and many other great bands in the Wolf's Den. How was your experience last week?
1: Oh, anytime. I absolutely loved, spinning the wax in Studio 2 at Bay FM. It's actually made me go back through all my old vinyl and re-listen to a lot of it so I could put it on the show, which is such a joy. And then, of course, buy vinyl from you because I'm ready for the next show.
0: Excellent. Well, we're not here to reminisce. We're actually here to talk about the future. And I guess the future is this coming Saturday, Bay FM is hosting Airwaves. And together with Ange and the Bay FM team, they've put up an awesome lineup of local music, of which I'll be playing a feature album today, but Ange on her show tomorrow on the Northern Rivers Music Box from 4 p.m. has a special guest.
1: That's right. We've got Liminal, the four-piece from Lismore. They're getting in the car, driving into Byron Bay to come live on my show tomorrow at 5 o'clock. And four-piece, psych rock, experimental, sort of think King Gizzard with a twist. With King, a Lismore.
0: Yeah, it's a King Gizzard, Tame Impala mashup, I'd say. Very heavily influenced, but they're also influenced by, I imagine, people like Zappa. And,
1: oh, definitely Frank Zappa.
0: Yeah, yeah. So together with other bands on the bill, so you do have Off Duty, who you interviewed about 2 weeks ago, and Colby, who you interviewed last week.
1: That's right. It's been an all-local lineup. We had a I'm working with a fantastic volunteer group from Bay FM. I've got to do a shout-out to Yasmin Morris and Max Squires. They're off the charts Fridays 2 to 3. Both musicians, and Aoife Dunn, who's our social media. And we got Aleko from Liminal in as well because he is doing sound at the gig on Saturday at the Byron Bay Bolo. But also we're going to have a light show. We've got some projectors happening, a bit of multimedia. It's a show. We're putting a show on, which is going to be super fun. It'll be danceable, but also getting to see some great local music with musicians who've been playing a long time in our area.
0: Exactly. I think you've also got DJ Lani Godiva closing the night, Bay FM.
1: Oh, yeah. She's pumped. Deliver the bangers.
0: Excellent. Well, it is at the Byron Bay Bolo, which is just down the road from us on Marvel Street. It starts at 6 p.m.
1: 6 o'clock, yes. We've got tickets are available through Humanitix Airwaves 2026, but we also will have tickets on the door. So if this area, they're not fans of commitment. They like last minute spontaneity. Mm-hmm. So the weather's looking really good. I've just checked the radar. So spontaneous yourself into Byron if you're coming from outside the area. First band's on just after 6:30. Three bands, DJs. We've got. We're also going to do got a raffle, which would be great because it is look. The backstory is we are raising money for Bay FM. We are a not-for-profit charity organisation run by volunteers, so every little bit helps. But beside that, it's also going to be just a great fun gathering of Bay FMers, bowling club locals. It's very local.
0: Excellent.
1: So really looking forward to it.
0: And the cheapest beers in town, I believe.
1: I know. Can't believe we keep promoting that, but yes.
0: It's a selling point.
1: Yeah. So, we want sensible behaviour. Well, yeah. Anyway, it's going to be lots of fun.
0: Excellent.
1: And you can, easily Uber home.
0: Oh, yeah, totally.
1: It's good.
0: Well, look, we've got, in light of Airwaves, I'm going to play a special feature album, which is the debut album by Liminal. You're going to have Liminal on the show tomorrow. You're going to have a few fresh faces in the band as well, Ange, because
1: I believe, yeah.
0: Tom, who was on bass, is currently in England with his band Media Puzzle, and Kelly is moved to Melbourne. So there's a few new kids in town. They're very young, so you'll have to bust their community radio bubble.
1: I think that's why they're coming in. So Yuki and Felix are the two new ones, but Oscar and Aleko, the brothers, they are the founders, the driving force of Liminal. And I remember this, Mario. I first interviewed them. It was actually during that weird COVID time when they couldn't come into studio. So it was a WhatsApp. And I met the brothers, and they would have been 14 and 16 at the time. So we're talking this young
0: freshy
1: band.
0: Young.
1: So 14 and 16, and they were just starting to put their sound together, and you and I were both blown out. And then they came on, interviewed on my show as a phoner, and then you got them when we could go in live. You got them in Howl & Moan Records in the Wolf Den.
0: Correct.
1: And it was super impressive to see what teenagers in Lismore were doing. Well, they're now 5 years older, yeah. So their music has developed, and yeah, they're definitely a band to put on the radar. Who knows how long we'll have them in our area.
0: Well, I think the one thing we should note is I remember they came into the shop. This is the first time I heard or met them. Two young kids, you know, we're talking teenagers, with a box of records and saying, introducing themselves as Aleko and River at the time. And they said, look, we've recorded an album, we've pressed it to vinyl, and would you like to stock it? And I looked at these kids and I was like, wow, firstly, you must be pretty confident to just walk into a shop unannounced with a box of records. And I looked at the record, and the record just had their names, so like mixed, mastered, pressed. And I'm like, you guys are in high school, you've made your own and pressed it to vinyl, let's listen to it. I had no idea. So they sat down on the couch, we put it on, and I was blown away. I was floored by the sounds of it. They were impressed, but they only heard it on, you know, like studio monitors. They didn't hear it on a big system in a big room. So we just cranked it, and I just couldn't stop. I was just like, give me as many copies as you can. This is amazing. I'll sell this. You guys are going to be massive. It's taken 5 years, but that was, I think, December 2021. I looked up Instagram to see when they did pop in.
1: Well, they had to finish school, so we've got to give them some cred.
0: Yeah. And now, look.
1: The school system, but low, yeah.
0: Album 3 is on the way to be released. They're playing, obviously, Saturday. Their newest track, The Crop, has blown up internationally. It's literally going to approach the million views on YouTube, which YouTube is not a streaming service. It's, you know, to get a million there is massive. So, yeah, I'm looking forward to it. I'll be there for streaming service. It's, you know, to get a million there is massive. So, yeah, I'm looking forward to it. I'll be there front row

0: tomorrow when I interview them, has probably YouTube, but is on Instagram, has a massive account following, producing an animated show.
1: Shermie's Forest. It's massive.
0: It's massive. Yeah. And I just need to talk to him about it. I urge to go and check it out. It's a whole language that is extraordinary.
1: The Miles brothers are extremely talented. I think if you want to, combine, Kevin Parker from Tame Impala and Stu McKenzie from King Gizzard, just fusion. That's Aleko, and Oscar is a graphic person. They make their own videos. They've hosted their own festivals, their own YouTube channel, TV shows. These guys are truly.
0: And they're 21 and 19 now.
1: Yep, and I think you probably will get the scoop tomorrow that they may have signed with an international. And there's a bit of news.
0: Thank you. There's news.
1: So I'll dig deep in the interview and ask a big question because there's been a lot of interest in them. So stay tuned. I will have to play some messages from our lovely sponsors. And then we're going to go into their debut album, which is called The Place. Was recorded at their house. I think the artwork is the fireplace in their house up in Lillian Rock in the hills. So, Ange, thank you so much for joining me today. Thank you for hosting my show last week. And I'll be tuning in tomorrow like everyone else.
0: And I'll see you Saturday.
1: Saturday afternoon. We shall be there. Byron B. Bolo.
0: Airwaves 2026.
1: Thanks, Ange.
0: Thanks, Mario. Have a great show.
1: Cheers.
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1: So, this is Mario. I'm from The Long Player. As mentioned with Ange, we are going to delve back into 2021. Liminal, dropping their debut EP, The Place LP. And as I mentioned, they popped into the shop with a box full of records. I bought them, and life hasn't been worse since. I think it's been the best. Let's get into it. Side A, Liminal, headlining Airwaves, Saturday night. 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

0: If Crocodile Dundee came to Byron Bay, he'd be parked up drinking $9 skewies of Stonerwood at the Beach Hotel.
1: What? $9 skewies?
0: Yeah, all day on Sundays. Proper sesh. This Sunday, you'll be letting the good times roll with lemon chicken from 4:30 p.m.
1: Oh, that's a classic lineup.
0: Yeah, mate. Sunday sesh at the beachy. About as iconic as the smell of a drum circle.
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4: 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So I've flipped the disc, we're going to get a Side B, a reminder that Liminal is headlining Airwaves is coming Saturday at the Byron Bay Bolo. Make sure you check them out. They're on Andrew's show tomorrow on the Northern Rivers Music Box from 4 to 6. Full band. Great interview. So let's go straight into Side B. We'll play the album in full to the end of the show. Thanks for listening. 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

fast approaching the end of the show. We have one more track from Liminor. We've heard Figure Eight, The Eyes, Lacazism, Circulate. This is Vanitas. Crossroads is up next from 6 p.m. FM 99.9. 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

And that was the Mighty Fine Sound of Miniskirt with Pottsville River, quality punk coming out of the far north coast of New South Wales, Australia, released as the first taste of their second album, All That We Know, technically released at the end of 2025 via Bad Vibrations, but too good not to include in this review. The track before that, we had the Mighty Fine Sound of the Bobby Lees with New Self, Woodstock, New York trio, Sam Quartin, Mackie Bowman, and Kendall Wynn, the title track from the album New Self, which was released on the 12th of May on Epitaph, their first album for the label and their first body of work since returning from their hiatus. And opening that set, we were in Austin, Texas with Grocery Bag with Grave. They're a Texas-based four-piece, and it's taken from the six-track EP Dead Vault, released on the 14th of May, continuing the band's blend of garage rock, psych, and post-punk. You're listening to Milk on the Garage, and we continue with the Mighty Fine Sound of Panic Shack. This is Grin and Bear It.

And that was the Modifying Founder of Jess X with Gently, originally formed as a five-piece punk band before evolving into a solo project, now based in Los Angeles, originally from New York City. Released back on the 27th of February, the single marks another step into darker electronic and alternative territory. The track before that, we're in Manchester with False Advertising with their single Next Big Thing, only released on the 16th of April, and ahead of the album's The Sorry Window, which arrived on the 1st of May. Another sharp blast of the band's trademark mix of grunge, post-punk and alternative rock as they continue their tour throughout the UK. And opening that set, we had the Modifying Sound of Panic Chat with Grin and Bear It, a Cardiff-based five-piece. The track was released on the 19th of May on Brace Yourself Records. Produced by no other than Ross Orton, and it follows the band's release of their self-titled debut album, and also arrives ahead of a busy UK, European and North American tour dates. You're listening to Milk on the Garage, and we continue with the Modifying Sound of Lip Critic. This is Legs in a Snare.

0: jacket.
1: Suitable jacket indeed. The mighty fine sound of Gillaband with Giraffe, Dublin Quartet, Dara, Alan, Daniel and Adam, only released on the 6th of June. It became the first single from the forthcoming album Pugnello, and which is scheduled for release on the 24th of September. So I'm very much looking forward to that, and marking the band's first new album campaign since Most Normal back in 2022, I believe. And then since that, they followed it up with the brand new single, Placeholder, which we'll be playing at the end of the show as the band prepare for UK, European and North American dates. The track before that, we had the mighty fine sound of Dead Letter with It Comes Creeping. Yorkshire-born, South London-based Zach Lawrence on vocals, Alfie Husband on the drums and George Olot on the bass. Taken from the debut album, Hysterical Strength, released via So Recordings, and also their band are doing an extensive run of UK and European dates, so check them out. And opening that set was the mighty fine sound of Lip Critic with Legs in a Snare, released on the 10th of February as the single from the album Theft World, which was released later on the 1st of May via Partisan Records. Another collision of hardcore industrial electronics and hip-hop from one of New York's most uncompromising bands. You are listening to Milk on the Garage, and we continue. We continue with the mighty fine sound of the Lambrini Girls. This is Cult of Celebrity.

0: That was the Mighty Fine Sound of MX Loney. We've returned to sender. Brooklyn, New York, Heavy Gaze outfit taken from the album All Monsters, which was released on the 20th of February earlier on in the year. And the track before that, we're in Sacramento, California, the other side of the coast, with The Jewelry. Julie's Lunch was the name of the track, and it's taken from the EP Powder, which was released now back on the 9th of January. And opening that set of three was the fantastic Lambrina Girls with Cult of Celebrity. Brighton duo Phoebe Looney and Lily Massara, released on the 11th of June as the standalone single, follows their debut album, Who Let the Dogs Out?
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0: You are listening to Milk on the Garage, and we continue with the Mighty Fine Sound of Jen. This is Reverberations.

0: That was the modified sound of Placebo with Lady of the Flowers, the recreated version. The latest single from the album Recreated was only released on the 19th of June as the band continue their fresh interpretations of the Placebo project. And before that, we had the angry, weepy chaos rock trio that is Mary in the Junkyard with Crash Landing. London-based trio Clara, David and Paddy, and it was released on the 3rd of April, and it features on the debut album Role Model Hermit, which was only released on the 3rd of July. Check it out. And opening that set was the angular post-punk and art rock sound of Jen with Reverberations, Brighton-based four-piece originally formed in Malta, Leona, Jude, Geordie and Yasmin making up the four-piece. You're listening to Milk on the Garage, and we continue. We continue with the modified sound of Mount Polomar with Enola Gay. This is Feeding Frenzy.
1: Shot at the big time, they're blind to the sun. Get left at the wayside, cut off from the things that you love. Pious the pontiffs, watch them flock to the floor. Darker than nighttime, they're rotten to the core. Pre-mixed in with all the ingredients. Sit down and get fed by the grittiest. Get lost in the pits, with the pits of your clumps. Jump in quick now, to feast on the crumbs.

0: That was the modifying sound of Knives with Cal Francis, with Cora's on Bristol Collective Knives, joining forces with Dits vocalist Cal Francis. The track features on the Knives' current album, Re-Glitter, which was released on the 22nd of May. The track before that, we're in Manchester in the UK for Silver Wing Killer. The single is Gunman Corner. They're in Manchester duo British Chinese Identity, bilingual vocals, analog synths and breakbeats. And opening that set, we had the collaboration between Mount Polamar and Enola Gay with Freeding Frenzy. Collaboration between two of the island's most exciting new acts, I would suggest, released on the 3rd of April. Neil Carr, aka Mount Polamar, and friends of the show Enola Gay with their uncompromising Belfast noise post-punk.
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0: You're listening to Milk on the Garage, and we continue with the mighty fine sound of Belladonna. This is Bloodbath.

The mighty fine sound of Sleaford Mods with the Prodigy Elitist Goat, the Prodigy Acid Thunder Mix. Nottingham duo Jason Williamson and Andrew Fern, reworked by no other than Liam Howlett of Prodigy fame, and released on the 8th of April on Rough Trade Records. Before that, we were in Manchester with a little bit of hint of Paris with Mandy Indiana. Cursive is the name of the track, led by no other than French vocalist Valentine Caulfield, and released on the 6th of January. And it features on the album Erg, which was released a month later on the 6th of February on Sacred Bones. The track before that, we were in Leeds with Bathing Suits with their single Empathy, 7 minutes of pure electro noise. And the quartet are led by Frazier Bell-Evans and taken from the debut EP Kill Bathing Suits, which was released on the 23rd of April on Underplay Recordings. And opening that set of four this time, we were in Belfast for Belladonna with their single Bloodbath, released back on the 5th of January as the opening track from the Midnight Hour four-track EP released on the 5th of February. You're listening to Milk on the Garage, and we continue with the Rat Utopia experiment. This is Lobotomize Me.

The Mighty Fine Sound of Margarita Podridas with Cabeza de Metal. Coming out of Hermosillo Sonora in Mexico, the quartet continued to fly the flag for Mexico Underground Alternative, released as part of the second album Metales Pesados, released back on the 6th of March. The track before that, we had Bureau de Change with the Gammon's Lament, fronted by Flora Kimberly, the original vocalist of the Lamborghini Girls, no less, and the band's recent signing to Alcapop Records back down in Oxford, the Gammon's Lament becoming the first taste of their forthcoming album. And opening that set, we had the brand new single from the Rat Utopia Experiment. The track is entitled Lobotomize Me. We've been following this Seattle alternative punk circus for the last few weeks on The Garage, fronted by Fia Lane. It was only released on the 26th of June. And Lobotomize Me follows the recent single blast we've been playing over the last few weeks on The Garage. You're listening to Milk on The Garage. It's nearly time to go. Many thanks for the text, the messages and the Instagrams and all the good music you are sending in. Keep it coming our way. Glad to hear you're enjoying the show. We're going to go home with a bit of Surfboard and Jessica's Changed. I've been Milk. I'll see you next week.

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Well, good evening, everyone, and welcome to A Long Strange Trip here on 99.9 Bay FM. You're with the Ice Cream Kid, as you are every Thursday at 10 p.m. Thanks for tuning in. Hey, what a wonderful way to spend last Saturday night with the Shakedown Prophets, Dead Down Under, and all the musicians throughout the night. A great One Love Festival put on by Ben and Tanya and the whole crew down there at Addie Road. Had a really good time, met some really nice people. New friends, old friends. It was a pity Mr. Canberra crew, they didn't turn up this year, but gee whiz, what a scene. And congratulations, guys. It's getting going from strength to strength. We just need just to hit the road and come up and visit us up on the North Coast. Tonight, of course, it's still the days between. We're going to focus on a couple of Jerry shows from 10 October 16 and October 15, 1987. These shows have never been heard in soundboard before, so clean the wax out of ears and get ready for a weird little sonic journey. And we're going to hear from an interview from 1983, snippets here and there throughout the night. So stay tuned for some wonderful thoughts from Jerry, by Jerry and all that. 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People sharing thoughts, pics, trips and journeys. Yeah, all sorts of stuff. So please become a part of that. But as it's still the days between, we're still celebrating the life of Jerry Garcia, as we sort of do every Thursday night, but it becomes special this week. So please stick around from this wonderful music from October 87. It's A Long Strange Trip with the Ice Cream Kid, 99.9 Bay FM.

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2: Jerry Garcia.
3: That I wasn't able to complete. You know, there's something that I didn't really.
2: Tell me.
3: I didn't really
2: interview.
3: I never was able to say to her that I thought you did okay. You know, I was never able to finish that idea. But I don't feel that really our relationship. I don't feel as though it's gone forever. I feel as though more like that was underlying throughout. You know what I mean? That she always respected what I did and liked the fact that I was a musician and liked what I was doing and so forth, and she never judged me, even through things like involvement with drugs and stuff like that. You know, she was always pretty good, and so I don't feel really too badly about it, but it's a shock, you know, like those things, like things like that always are. And but on another level, of course, it's interesting how once your parents are gone, you know.
4: Like the foundation.
3: They're gone, you know, that's
4: what
3: it.
4: What do you plug into?
3: Yeah, it's strange. On some levels it's liberating, on other levels it's very sad. You know?
4: Yeah. Jerry, one thing, I have to make this comment, it may sound like a departure from where we are, but I think people would expect Jerry Garcia of the Grateful Dead, who does not appear on television, they would expect, on meeting you this close, a much more sort of, I don't know, far out, flamboyant, you know, heavy dude type, swinger. I don't know. I think we have stereotypes of musicians and stereotypes certainly the Grateful Dead, Jefferson Airplane, that there's a whole mystique about the Dead and about Jerry Garcia, and you're very real, very believable, very normal, dare I say. Am I blowing your whole image?
3: No, I don't think so.
4: Are you conscious of that, a kind of disparity between who you really are and what people expect of you?
3: Well, sure, because it works both ways, too. I mean, on some levels, the media relation to the reality is, it's always wrong, I believe. You know, I believe it never is very accurate because of just everything. You know, language itself is one heavy bias, you know. So it's, but I've been described both ways, you know, more radically than I am, more conservatively than I am.
4: Mm-hmm.
3: So there's a discrepancy on either level, you know what I mean? I don't really feel that. I don't relate to that, for one thing. I sort of taught myself that early, not to believe that that's who I am, you know. That's on me.
4: Yeah.
3: And so I don't relate to it. And luckily, the kind of fame that I'm involved in, whatever such as it is low enough of a profile so that I'm not constantly being reminded of it. You know,
4: people don't run up for autographs and so forth.
3: No, it's much cooler than that.

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0: Sandy Rothman playing banjo, mandolin, and dobro. Dave Pepper on drums.

0: time. See y'all later.
1: Well, well, well, what a wonderful night of music, of course, here at the Grateful Dead. Jerry Garcia, in the days between, born on the 1st of August and passed away on the 9th. Every year this celebration becomes more important and a lot more fun and interesting as new people come into the fold, more people getting on the bus and enjoying and sharing the music and life of Jerry Garcia. Thanks for tuning in tonight. If you've ever want to get in touch and talk, Dad, just drop me a text, 0437341119, and we'll see what we can do. And, of course, if there's any particular show that you went to or you want to rehear or you want to hear an audience recording of, whichever way you want to go, just let me know and I'll do my best to find it and seek it out. Maybe you're on tour for a whole tour. Maybe you just jump the East Coast League. Who knows? We should be able to find what you're looking for here on A Long Strange Trip. And don't forget, we have the Facebook groups, Deadheads Down Under and A Long Strange Trip. The more people get in there, the merrier. And, yeah, don't be afraid. Make some comments, share some photos, share some thoughts. It's all a lot of fun here on A Long Strange Trip. And every Thursday night, 10 p.m. on 99.9 Bay FM.
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3: And yet people talk about, and maybe there's a difference between you when you are on stage performing, communicating musically, and you sitting here, as you said, using words.
4: Right.
3: There, because people talk about the saint-like quality. I don't mean it in a negative way, but there is an aura about you, whether you're aware of it or whether people put it there. And it's like the thing you were saying before. I thought very meaningfully. I said to you how my churches are empty. I need this crazy to reach young people.
4: Right.
3: You don't. You can go to Winterland and fill the place up with tens of thousands of young people. And you said, yeah, and I feel responsible.
4: Yeah.
3: I am concerned about that. Mm-hmm. I think it's that kind of a leadership, not an egomania, but a concern. Hey, here I am because of my talent, because of timing, because of any number.
4: Yeah, right.
3: And here I am, right. And what am I? I know that you put words down and say, well, words are often lies because you can never communicate the whole feeling, the whole meaning, and music does it better. You've said that many times,
4: yeah.
3: Because it's more. It's freer, it's more open, and it allows for people to come in at different levels, with
4: right.
3: different backgrounds. And
4: right.
3: So, but you are communicating something.
4: I try to make an effort to, certainly. You know.
3: What is? Can you describe that or talk about that?
4: Oh, well, it's difficult since the things that concern me tend to be not verbal in nature. You know, they tend to be experiential. The fact is that most of my life has to do with certain kinds of experience that have been repeated, you know, like many times, the high energy experience of playing for a large body of people and for the purpose of reaching some level, you know. And so that energy and that thing is something that I know about, but can't say what it is. So what I talk about, if I can talk about things, I try to make it so that what the content of what I'm saying is, you know, reflects something that I know on that level.
3: Mm-hmm.
4: I can't say it, so I have to not say it. You know, I have to talk around it or something. You know,
3: your music does that too, definitely.
4: Right.
3: You sort of throw out little snatches, little
4: right.
3: phrase, thought things. There isn't a whole neat package ever.
4: No,
3: just
4: there isn't.
3: Bother you.
4: Right.
3: Wait a minute.
4: Right.
3: You mean I have to think? I have to.
4: Yeah, and I personally feel that people like that. I mean, I know I do, you know, and it's just, on some levels it's all very simple, and on other levels it's difficult to talk about.
3: Yeah. You're very conscious of, I think the Grateful Dead probably have done more, certainly they're one of the most generous major groups in the country. They've done more free concerts and spontaneous gigs and fundraising things and stuff, but, you're very much aware of this continuous sort of feed and be fed, the interaction between you and the audience, which you say can't be captured, obviously, in a record or even in a film. You're doing a film now, what, on the last five shows at the Winterland, and to see, I mean, maybe some experience can be communicated in film as it can in television.
4: That's why we tried it, you know.
3: Yeah.
4: Can it happen, you know? Maybe you can, and maybe you can, you know.
3: Yeah. It might work. Well, it's not working too well on TV, the midnight specials and so forth, even with all their cameras. You can't.
4: Well, I think it reduces it too much. You know, that particular kind of experience, I think it just reduces it, makes it too small, you know. Huh. That's one level of it.

hope you're enjoying tonight on a long strange trip here with the Ice Cream Kids. So Jerry Garcia Band live now, December 15th, 1987. The band is Jerry Garcia, David Nelson, Sandy Rothman, John Kahn, Kenny Kozak and David Kemper. So Sandy Rothman and David Nelson, huge collaborators with Jerry. Stick around and enjoy the music. It's a long strange trip right here in the days between.

0: That's great music from Jerry Garcia and band there at the Lord Fontaine in October 87. This interview is from 1976 from the K-Pix TV studios. We're about to hear a bit more of it. It went for about 14, 15 minutes in total, so I've broken it up throughout the night. Hopefully you're enjoying it. Happy birthday, happy days between. It's a long, strange trip here on 99.9 Bay FM.
1: The hard thing is that you don't get any kind of feedback then, because you're not into fame and money.
2: No, but I am into a more direct kind of feedback. I like to be in a situation where I can really talk to the people who like our music, you know, and we have a pretty good two-way flow that they write to us pretty freely, and by and large, they're pretty articulate. They know what we're doing, yeah. And we recognize them by the way they speak to us. You know what I mean? So we know that what they're talking about is what we're talking about.
1: Yeah.
2: And so that we know we're.

0: that reciprocal thing.
1: That's amazing. I know you send out your mailing list of 35,000 or something, and you send out a preview, what are they called, sampler,
0: right.
1: You know,
0: right.
1: Audition copies of the
0: right.
1: albums before they,
0: right.
1: or the records. I think
0: and they send stuff to us, too. Yeah. You know, they talk to us and tell us about what it's
1: that's
0: like.
1: That's a big part of you, that collaborative effort, because I know in the beginning your music was eclectic. You started with the jug band kind of bluegrass sound, being
0: right.
1: banjo, guitar, and then got into the whole thing, blues and jazz, and which is a great thing. And you kind of explored all those ramifications, and now you're into a whole new form for creating.
0: Right.
1: You do listen to all at all different levels.
0: Right. Well, it's because it's more interesting from the standpoint of a person who's involved in lots of different kinds of energy. That's what's interesting to me. And on a certain level, that is what I do. Also, I deal with lots of different kinds of energy, and I feel that I'm essentially someone who works into things, you know, rather than I'm not an artist in the solo or in the independent artist in the garret mold, you know.
1: Mm-hmm.
0: I'm not that sort of person.
1: Follow me, gang.
0: Right.
1: Yeah.
0: I'm, you know, part of dynamic situations, and that's where I like it, and that's where I feel I function best. And the Grateful Dead is a collection of people, or all people who've come to that idea, you
1: yeah.
0: know, all through various different ways, and it works, you know. That's really all we have to say about what we do. You know, if you want to see it work, if you want to see a situation work that doesn't have any leader, that doesn't have any plan, or doesn't and is utterly formless, really, from moment to moment, then, and you know, you don't have to guess about whether something like that will work.
1: Yeah.
0: We have it, and it's working. You know?
1: Yeah.
0: And you know,
1: how can you do that without bumping egos?
0: Well, we bump egos. But everybody has learned that the best things happen when everybody agrees and feels that that's the right thing to do, rather than one person has an idea and everybody else feels a little funny about it. So we go on that level of, if somebody doesn't like it, we don't do it.
1: Mm-hmm.
0: And we've learned to trust each other after a long enough time of fiddling around with this idea. We've learned to trust each other to the point of saying, well, it's, you know, if a person doesn't like it, it's no good.
1: Yeah.
0: And that idea comes from the idea, basically, that no idea really makes it if you can't include everybody in it. If you can't bring everybody.
1: You know what this is sounding like? Marriage. Or a good marriage or a good family.
0: Well, I think it's just a good way for people to work
1: people.
0: Together.
1: Yeah.
0: Yeah, right.
1: Yeah.
0: And of course, it depends on what they're doing. I think you'd probably run into trouble if you were trying to build a bridge, you know. You know, you can't improvise on that level too well, but I believe that if you had people that were all really skilled at that particular world, that they could do it. Because on another level, I mean, on the mathematics level, architecturally, that's musically, that's what the Grateful Dead does, is we're creating architectures, you know,
1: mm-hmm.
0: architectural models, if you will, of kinds of music.
1: Mm-hmm.
0: And they work, and each person adds their own personality to the whole thing, and it works, you know, somehow.
1: Yeah.
0: And I think that everything could be that way, really.
2: Okay, thanks, Jerry. We'll keep going with the music soon in a bit, but don't forget, Meet Up at the Movies is on this Saturday night, and the 8th and the 10th. Adelaide, Brisbane, and the Astor Theatre in St Kilda. I don't think there's any Sydney dates, and no Byron, not throughout all the Palace cinemas, which is really, really disappointing. There's always been a good turnout in Byron, interesting people. The last one was a couple of years ago with that 1972 footage from the Europe 72 tour that had some killer Pigpen filled with the ghost mask, the clown mask on, etc. A lot of fun. Anyway, stay tuned. We're here until midnight with A Long Strange Trip on 99.9 Bay FM, and text in 0437 34119.
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1: Jerry, when you talk about energy, talk what's the source of your own? Do you know, I think energy, we had the old-fashioned word we used to use a lot was mm-hmm. faith or the spirit, grace, life, enthusiasm, whatever. But what is the sort of, where do you go to prime the pump?
0: Well, enthusiasm that you were almost said, but then enthusiasm. I think, I mean, the thing of feeling good about it is like really, as far as I'm concerned, that's the gold in the situation. That's the payoff, if there is one, on the level of why am I involved? I'm involved because I like it and because it feels good. And the enthusiasm of feeling good about something, you know, I think that's the most important thing about it is, you know,
1: yeah.
0: on a personal level, like what do I get out of it?
1: Uh-huh.
0: That's what I get out of it. And I don't think that I could do anything for any other reason. You know, I couldn't, nothing else would be that, you know, nothing else would be that kind of a payoff. I don't,
1: riches, fame, power, that just, it, well, it shows in you. You've also thought, described music as your yoga, as your meditation.
0: Right, and by that I just mean that I think that it's a good thing to have some one thing that you can work on a more or less a daily basis and be able to see improvement in your own terms that is a result only of your own energy being put into the thing, you know what I mean? It's the kind of thing, anything that you decided to do, if you did it every day and it was something that you could notice yourself improving, even if it was whatever it was, yeah. You know, cat's cradles, you know, crossword puzzles, right,
1: whatever. All forms, yeah.
0: Sure, they're all forms and they're all, and I think that the things that keep opening in front of you, that the more you do them, the better you get at them. You know, that idea, I think, is really a nice idea to have in your life. It keeps you centered to something, you know.
1: Yeah.
0: You don't have to be worried about how you're being judged in some absolute sense, but you can judge your own progress on a day-to-day basis. And when you're doing something like that, you know when you're off and you know when you're on.

The hits keep coming. Jerry Garcia and his off-Broadway run there from 87 through October. I've had some incredible vinyl bootlegs from this series, but I've passed them on. It's a long, strange trip with the Ice Cream Kid, and we're listening to the Jerry Garcia Band live in New York, 15th of October, 1987. It's a long, strange trip with the Ice Cream Kid, 99.9 BFM.

0: Hey everyone, thanks for tuning in tonight. I really do appreciate the fact that you choose to dial us up. If you're heading down the highway and you're just cruising through Byron Shire and you stumbled across us as you retune in your radio, let us know. Text in 0437 34119. If you're listening anywhere in the world, click on the link from the webpage and send us a message. We do appreciate every bit of support we can get. And yeah, always up for talks, chats, thoughts, suggestions, anything you want to know about the Grateful Dead, anything you'd like to tell me about the Grateful Dead and the surrounding players, performers, artists, cooks, jokers and thieves and all those sorts of people that were in the scene. Yeah, the Days Between, it's a wonderful celebration. We've lost some people in the scene over the last couple of years, not only Phil in 2024, but just over a year ago was Bob. Quite the blow to the community as it was really starting to grow again with Dead & Company, but I think Bob's legacy lives on. I've always been a Phil guy, so I loved the Terrapin Crossroads stuff, and if you're new to the scene, then I can't suggest enough that you go back to, say, the YouTube, to the Dark Starathons, which was sort of Phil's last really big contribution. They were incredible with all the different diverse musicians. And next week we're going to have some Phil Lesh and Friends on the radio. I think some Rick Mitterrandira stuff, Rick from Goose playing guitar. There's some really cool collaborations with him. Yeah, thanks again for tuning in. I do it because I dig it. I hope you dig it too. And I would hope that you dial in to Bay FM whenever you want to listen to the radio. This is the place to be. 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Text in any time and talk music, Dead. Let us know what's going on. 0437 34119. Thanks again. Enjoy the Days Between. Tune in again next week at 10 p.m. for more Grateful Dead and Grateful Dead related music, movies. Have fun at meetup. And if I don't see you through the week, I'll see you through the window. Enjoy.
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0: cold here, man. 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Nothing I Jagoon.
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1: Aboriginal man. 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

I'm a descendant of the black cockatoo, Cookie Allen G, Birigubba clan groups of North Queensland. 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

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Welcome to a live version of Bay FM 99.9. I'm Gail Q. I'm filling in for Nikki on that Friday feeling. Thanks for tuning in to your local community radio station. It's just coming on daybreak. 12 degrees out there around Byron this morning, a little warmer than it is inland. We're expecting a high of 19 today. It's going to be a bit cloudy. That always makes it feel a bit warmer. We've got a mix of music this morning. I've been messing around with the desk. I'm not usually here at 6 a.m., so it was a new start for me, finding all the right buttons to turn on so that we could be live to air. So we've got Culture Clash going on this morning. We've got everything. We've got some indigenous music from around the world. We've got jazz. We've got country. We've got blues. So we've got something for everybody.

Good news. That was by Coco Love Alcorn. She's a Canadian jazz vocalist, multi-talented. She's got heaps of albums out, all basically good news, with a variety on that good news. You're tuned to Bay FM 99.9. It's just coming on 6:30 on Friday morning. So are you up and having that morning cuppa? Whatever your favorite is, whether it's coffee or tea, black or with milk, sugar or honey, we're all unique in how we like to wake up. But hopefully turning on Bay FM is one of the ways you like to wake up.

When life seems full of clouds and rain, and I am filled with naught but pain, who soothes my thumping, bumping brain? Nobody. And when winter comes with snow and sleet, and me with hunger and cold feet, who says, "Here's a quarter, boy, now y'all go and eat"? Nobody.

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Last Christmas Eve, 'twas about daybreak, I was in that railroad wreck, and who was it pulled the engine off my neck? 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

0: nobody. 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
1: Oh yes,
0: until I get something.
1: Oh

That was Dolly Parton and Kenny Rogers giving you that Friday feeling. You can't make old friends, and ain't that the truth? Before that, Ry Cooder with that very deep Nobody song. Love that one. That's from an album of his in the 70s. I think the album was titled Jazz. I think it was in the 70s. And up the top of that bracket, we had David Lanz on the keys, playing the title track of that album, Christopher's Dream. 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You can listen either way. It's 6:45, currently 12 degrees here in the Bay, day's breaking. It's going to be a cloudy day, but should be warm. Doesn't look like the winds are going to be up. We'll have a bit of sunshine with the clouds going through, you know, kind of perfect. Keep the dial right there.

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I'm Gail, sitting in for Nikki this morning on That Friday Feeling. In this last bracket, that was Dr. John on the piano there. That's a great old CD. It's Dr. John Plays Mac Rebenack, which is Dr. John's legal name. So he's playing songs that he's written. A lot of it's probably improvised, although he's assigned a name to it. That particular track was called Max Boogie. And before that, we had Dolly Parton and Willie Nelson singing Everything's Perfect in Its Own Way. Such a great philosophy. And up the top, Zachary Bro, an instrumental. Well, no, he was kind of back rapping on that one, called Red, Black, and Green. Just coming on 7 o'clock. You've got like 1 minute in case you're supposed to be somewhere at 7 o'clock.

0: That was Casey Chambers, Better Be Home Soon. And up the top of the bracket, we heard from Renee Geyer singing Into Temptation. Now, both of those songs are written by Tim and Neil Finn, and that's an album of perhaps all female singers. We'll have another one in a bit. Singing the songs of Tim and Neil Finn. Sandwiched in between those two songs was one of my favorite performers, Georgie Fame. And the track we played was Yeah Yeah. It's from his album called Cool Cat Blues. You know, you have those albums that you just play over and over. You can play them at any time of day. You can play them no matter what mood you're in. And that album's going to be like the one in that moment. Well, Georgie Fame, Cool Cat Blues, that's one of those albums that fits that category for me. You're tuned to Bay FM. It's 7:13, just coming up to 7:14. It's going to be a beautiful day out there, a winter's day, as it's called. You can probably tell from this accent, I'm from the North Country. So it's still hard for me to call these days winter here, because in my upbringing, these would have been a balmy spring day. But when it gets down to 12 or 8 degrees at night, we're all like shivering and thinking, oh, brr.
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It's 7:30. That's Lyle Lovett. In my own mind, ain't nothing but a good time. Don't we all wish we lived like that? Sometimes when we're in our own mind, it's a nightmare, but not for Lyle. And I've always really loved him as a storyteller.

teller. I don't mind his voice either, but I love the stories he tells. And I just looked at the writing I have on the front of that CD cover. It was 2006. Oh my gosh, 20 years ago. I happened to be out west in America at the time, and there was a concert going on in the Grand Tetons in Wyoming, which is right adjacent to my home state of Montana. Had an amazing lineup of artists, Lyle Lovett being one of them. It's out in the mountains, so you need to take a tent and a sleeping bag. And they did have some food stalls, but wow, that was one of those concerts that will live on in my mind until the end of my days. And before Lyle, we had Missy Higgins, also from that album, The Songs of Tim and Neil Finn. She was singing Stuff and Nonsense. And up the top of that bracket, the guitar instrumental from Ronnie Earl, that track, Eddie's Gospel Groove. I'm Gail, filling in for Nikki on that Friday feeling. And we've got a wide variety of music today for a couple of reasons. It's got everything, country, blues, jazz, some cultural clashing going on. Thanks for joining me.

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There's a great Mexican place down the street. 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We could go for Chinese. No? Well, I guess that's it.

0: That was Ray Armour, Let's Call It A Day. It's from a CD called Girls with Guitars. And at the top of that bracket was another song from that album. It was Nadine Davenport singing Big Wet Moon, singing and chatting with us. And in the middle was Johnny Copeland with Jungle Swing. You're tuned to Bay FM. It's 7:45 on that Friday feeling, which means we've got community service announcements coming up next. But just before we start those, I want to give you the big one, which is a Bay FM fundraiser on tomorrow night at the Byron Bay Bolo, which has turned into a great venue. I remember years ago, it just wasn't the place to go, but the Byron Bay Bolo is a pretty cool place nowadays. It's, got plenty of space, friendly staff. Anyway, that's where the gig is at. It's called Airwaves, and it is a fundraiser for Bay FM. You would not believe how much money it takes to keep community radio on air. We've got a great lineup of bands, Liminal, Off Duty, and Colby. I heard an interview from Colby on Bay FM this week, and top off the night with DJ Lainey Godiva, and she's just good fun, whether she's on air or on stage. So if you're looking for something to do this weekend, tomorrow night, Airwaves at the Byron Bay Bolo.
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0: The Byron Bay Chamber of Commerce is inviting business owners and operators from the Byron Industrial Estate, Habitat, and Sunrise Precincts to a gig called the Estate Exchange. Oops, that one's come and gone. That one shouldn't be on there. Let me see what else I can find here. Here's one. This is coming up at the Nimbin Festival. It's called Women and Men of the Mind Festival. Now, that's going to be on not this weekend, but the following weekend on the 15th and 16th of August. Nimbin will host this Women and Men of the Mind. It's a speakers festival. It's a weekend of conversations exploring near-death experiences, resilience, rebirth, transformation, identity, nature, and consciousness. Wow, they're covering it all. It's over 2 days. There's 8 speakers, and they'll share deeply personal stories that have reshaped the course of their lives. Rather than offering simple answers, the festival invites audiences to engage with some of life's biggest questions. And so the program includes not only the 8 keynote speakers, but yoga, live DJ, dancing, satsang, there's a swimming pool, sauna, time to connect with fellow attendees. So if you're interested, you'd like further information, or you'd like tickets, you need to go to www.flourishsanctuary.com.au, because that's where the festival is going to be held, is at flourishsanctuary.com.au. Just going to see what else I can find that hasn't expired. Okay, this one is on next week as well. It's in Bangalore at the A&I Hall. The Arts National for Northern Rivers has been hosting events over there of late. They're really world-class events. In this one, which is on the 14th, the doors open at 6 and it's a 6:30 start. It's called Pompeii and Herculean Reconstructing the Final Day. So you'll hear from a world expert, James Renshaw, and learn about the archaeology, literary evidence, and art to examine what happened when Mount Vesuvius erupted in 79 AD. Wow, 2,000 years ago, and we're still like talking about it. That was a big deal. Now, this is a ticketed event for a not-for-profit organization. So if you'd like to find out about the tickets, you go to Try Booking. And this one is on this weekend. So it's called Love Fest Byron. It's on the 9th of August, 10 a.m. to 10 p.m. Full day event at Darumbal Hall in Mainarm. It's organized by community for community for the purpose of co-creating more love in the world. There'll be DJs, live music, also yoga, and workshops from the local area. So you can get that this weekend out at Darumbal Hall, and you can get that next weekend at Nimbin. So if you want to go to Darumbal Hall on the 9th, you can get more information at onetribe.earth/lovefestbyron.
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apart are just too much to stand. When heaven's just a word and hell is close at hand,

That was another beautiful song from Coco Love Elkhorn. I have her set as my wake up on my alarm on my phone. Any one of her songs I'm happy to wake up to. That one was called, of course, Hope for the World. And just before that, Eric Bibb with In My Father's House. And then another one from Coco, I Got a Bicycle, fun tune. And up the top of that bracket, Ted Hawkins, Ain't That Pretty. This is Gail filling in for Nikki on that Friday feeling. So it's a bit different of a feeling this Friday because Nikki, that girl can rock out. She's sometimes got AC/DC going before 9 a.m. and all kinds of other stuff. So probably just a bit gentler vibe this morning because we all have our own style. We all have the music we like. It's one of the things about community radio. You can just tune in to the shows that you like. And as it works out on Bay FM, you can kind of tune in anytime and get something very interesting. I have a friend who's traveling up the coast of Australia, the East Coast, in a catamaran sailboat type of thing, sailing solo. And he streams Bay FM. He's never lived here, but he's been here many times. He, you know, realizes that Byron's its own unique place on the planet. And so even though he doesn't live here and he's in a sailboat, he's streaming Bay FM. And he's always talking about some really cool, interesting show that he's listened to on Bay FM. Thought that was a great endorsement. We should get him to do some kind of a recorded announcement. Okay, it's 7 minutes after 8 a.m. Are you where you're supposed to be? Coming up next, I'm going to play two or three songs off of a soundtrack that I love. It was called Leap of Faith. That was a movie back in the, I don't know, I'm going to guess 70s, maybe 80s, maybe 90s. I don't know. Don't you find time just such a slippery thing nowadays? Anyway, straight up is going to be Don Henley with Sit Down, You're Rocking the Boat.

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yeah. You're tuned to Bay FM 99.9, this Friday feeling with Gail sitting in for Nikki today. It's 8:23, and we've been listening. The last three tracks are from a soundtrack, Leap of Faith. I think it was made in 1992. The print's pretty small on the CD cover, and I didn't bring a magnifying glass. It starred Steve Martin and Deborah Winger. Did you see that? I don't know if it's still available, probably streaming somewhere. It was such a great movie, funny, you could imagine, with Steve Martin, and great music. So that was John Pagano with Change in My Life. Before that, Patti LaBelle, Ready for a Miracle. And up the top, Don Henley with Sit Down, You're Rocking the Boat. Love myself some gospel music. But we'll just switch over to country now.

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1: Okay, the Geek Guide for Friday, the 7th of August. In Brunswick Heads at 6 p.m., Milo Green at the Hotel Brunswick. Here in Byron Bay, there's a few gigs on. So at 5 p.m. at Elements, we've got Josh Lee Hamilton. 5 p.m. at the North Byron Hotel, DJ Nat White. And 5 p.m. at the Beach Hotel, Animal Ventura and Isaac Frankham Band. Then at 6 p.m. at the Byron Theater, Grillionaire. And at 6:30 at the Railway Hotel, Lemon Chicken. And then zipping up to Coolangatta at 7:30 p.m. at the Coolangatta Hotel is Sunk Lotto. And Currumbin, 7 p.m. at the Sound Lounge is Thelma Plum. Up in that area, also at Kingscliff, a little earlier, 5:30 p.m. at the Salt Bar is Jordan Mack. Coming back down the coast to Mullumbimby, 4 p.m.

0: p.m. at Wandana Brewing Company, there's DJ Papa Bitchko. 5:30 p.m. at the Middle Pub is Balcony Beats and Crappyoke with Jess. 6 p.m. at the Mullumbimby X Services Club is an open mic. 7:30 at St. John's School Hall is going to be Ecstatic Dance with DJ Dion Soulfire. And then up the coast again to Murwillumbah, 5 p.m. at the Regent Cinema, DJ Abel El Toro, 5:30 p.m. at Murwillumbah Arts is Resonant Hand, 6 p.m. at the Murwillumbah Services Club is Phil Guest, and a little further up the coast at Tweed Heads, 7:30 at Twin Towns is Off Broadway. Also at 7:30 at Club Tweed is Sonic FX. So one thing about living here in this area is there's never a shortage of things to do.
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0: We're going to have another one from Maria Muldaur. Get up. Get ready.

Maria Muldaur, get up, get ready. And before that, we did hear from her as well, Ring Me Up, and started that bracket with Keith Urban, Some Days You Gotta Dance. So we've got a little bit of change coming up at 9 o'clock. It'll still be Byron Listens because it's the first Friday of the month. Today it'll be Louise back in the chair bringing you Byron Listens. So be sure and stay tuned for that at 9 o'clock. I'll be with you up until then. This is Gail sitting in for Nikki. And this morning on that Friday feeling, we've got everything. We've got country, jazz, gospel, blues, instrumentals, lyrics, you know, we're covering the whole thing.

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laying out in the yard and it growled at me and I swallowed hard and I heard somebody say, well, who are you? Oh, and there he stood in the door of that shack and his beard and his hair was long and black and he was the biggest man I'd ever seen. When he spoke, his voice was low and deep, but he just didn't frighten me, cause somehow I just knew he wasn't mean. He said, what you do?

0: Dolly Parton solo there on that one. We've had a bit of Dolly this morning, but it's been in duets. That was her singing Joshua. Before that, Rachel Kane with Funky Fabulous. And one of my favorite artists at the moment, Coco Love Alcorn singing Joyful. Mickey Raphael on harmonica with If I Only Had a Brain. And up the top of that bracket, one of Dolly's duets with King and Country, God Only Knows. You're with That Friday Feeling, but it's Gail sitting in for Nikki today. She'll be back next week. Stay tuned to Bay FM 99.9.
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0: Coming up next will be Louise with Byron Listens. And so every Friday at 9 a.m., it's a rotating program. Today it's Byron Listens. I'll be back next Friday in my usual second Friday of the month with Still Groovin', a Baby Boomer show. And I've got a special on next Friday. It's Elvis, the King. I've got some early recorded interviews and him singing some gospel songs. Hope you can join me then. We've got the news coming up at 9 o'clock.

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1: Karen Crick with Northern Rivers News for Friday, the 7th of August. Police are asking for the public's help to find a woman missing from Lismore. 42-year-old Stephanie Caudry was last seen on Woodlark Street at about 5:30 Wednesday morning. Richmond Police District officers began inquiries after she could not be contacted or located. Police say they hold concerns for Stephanie's welfare because she lives with a medical condition and requires medication. She's described as being of Caucasian appearance, about 165 centimetres tall, of medium build with brown hair. Stephanie is known to spend time in Ballina, Lismore and Nimbin areas. Anyone with information is urged to contact police or Crime Stoppers on 1-800-333-000. The public is reminded not to report information via New South Wales Police social media pages. A Northern Rivers man jailed over repeated unlicensed driving offences has been released on parole after a successful sentence appeal. Dane Anthony Coutas appeared by video link before Lismore District Court on Monday. The court heard Mr. Coutas had 14 convictions for driving without a licence, with his latest offences occurring in March. Judge Jonathan Priestley noted one incident involved speeding in a residential area of Ganellabar, where he was found to have methamphetamine in his system. In another incident, police stopped him over unauthorised number plates before finding he was unlicensed and driving an unregistered and uninsured car. In May, Mr. Coutas was sentenced in Lismore Local Court to a 5-month non-parole jail term for driving while disqualified, drug driving and number plate offences. He had been due for release in October but was released to parole on Monday after the District Court appeal. Judge Priestley said he'd taken into account Mr. Coutas's mental health struggles, personal references and family support. The final stage of Byron Bay's habitat development has been approved, clearing the way for a $52 million mixed-use project. The Northern Regional Planning Panel unanimously approved the development at 5 Penny Lane last month. The project will add 78 shop-top apartments, ground-floor commercial space, parking, landscaped public open space, a podium garden and resident facilities. It replaces an earlier hotel-based plan, with the developer shifting the final stage towards permanent housing. The panel accepted variations to Byron Shire's building height and floor space controls, finding the proposal was generally consistent with earlier stages of the Habitat precinct. However, it refused requested changes to developer contribution and water payment conditions, saying the changes could financially disadvantage Byron Shire Council. The panel also strengthened a condition preventing office spaces within the apartments from being converted into bedrooms. Former Byron Shire Mayor Simon Richardson declared a conflict of interest and took no part in the decision. The approval completes the process for the fifth and final stage of one of Byron Bay's largest mixed-use developments. Byron Shire Council has received a $1 million New South Wales Government grant for new accessible amenities at Apex Park in Byron Bay. The funding comes through the Crown Reserve's Improvement Fund and will support part of the planned Byron Bay foreshore upgrade. Council says Apex Park at Main Beach is one of the Shire's most heavily used public areas and the existing toilets no longer meet demand. Under the approved plans, the current toilets will be removed and new amenities and change rooms built at the back of the Byron Bay Surf Club building. The design includes 13 toilets, including gendered, all-gender, family and accessible facilities, along with 3 change rooms. Acting Open Spaces and Facilities Manager Jim Roberts says the project will make better use of the space and open up views across the foreshore. Construction is expected to start in mid-2027. Phone taps played at a New South Wales corruption inquiry have revealed fugitive developer Jean Nassif offered $100,000 to support a Perrottet family pre-selection bid. ICAC is investigating whether people linked to the New South Wales Liberal Party sought funds from prohibited donors to advance the Reformers faction. The inquiry heard the offer was made in a June 2021 call with Jean-Claude Perrottet. Mr. Nassif suggested the money could go to one of the Perrottet brothers or be channeled through Liberal figures Jeremy Greenwood and Christian Ellis. Mr. Perrottet told the Commission he did not know which brother was being discussed and described the exchange as nonsense. The Commission also heard evidence about regular $5,000 payments to Mr. Perrottet. And overseas, Europe's largest heatwave is pushing temperatures to record levels and straining power supplies across the continent. Austria has recorded a new national high of just over 41 degrees, while Italy has placed major cities under red heat alerts. In Hungary, residents and businesses have been asked to cut power use as drought and low river levels put pressure on the energy grid. Wildfires are also burning in Albania and Greece, with crews working to protect homes and farmland. Officials in Moldova are urging people to save electricity and water, as temperatures there are forecast to reach 38 degrees. Climate experts warn August is expected to bring the peak of Europe's fire season. Today's stories were sourced from Community Newsroom, The Northern Star, The Echo, and the ABC. Karen Crick, Community Newsroom.
2: Good morning, Northern River.

Rivers. This is Louise back in the chair for Byron Listens today. And thank you, first of all, thank you, Gail, for your great tunes this morning. And it was just wonderful to hear such a great mix of country, etc. We're looking forward to having Nikki back in the chair. But Gail, you did a fabulous job. Thank you so much. Today we are speaking with Chris Hanley about Byron Writers Festival, which is on next weekend, not this weekend, the weekend after, for 3 days. And from 9:30 we'll be talking National Homelessness Week, firstly with John Morgan, President of Liberation Larder, will give us an update on what they are seeing as they feed those experiencing homelessness. And then about 9:45 we'll have Damien Farrell, the manager of Fletcher Street Cottage, coming in to have a chat to us about what they're seeing on the front line, as Byron has the second highest homelessness count in the whole state. And that's not pro rata, that is raw numbers. But first, let's take a look at the weather. Today, it's going to be a top of 19. It's currently 14.9 degrees, apparently, which feels like 12.7%. 12.7 degrees, sorry, that's what the weather zone is telling me today. So mostly sunny, a slight chance, 20% chance of less than 1 millimetre of rain. So hang your washing out, I say. Take the risk. First song I'm going to play this morning is Solid Rock by Goanna, the classic that every Aussie my vintage would know. And the reason I've picked this one is Shane Howard, as the founding member of Goanna, is also appearing at the Byron Writers Festival, but we'll talk more on that later. Solid Rock, what a cracker.

0: Ah, that's an absolute banger. Chris Hanley in the studio with me now, and we were just saying what an amazing song that is. So in a couple of moments, we're going to ask Chris some questions about this upcoming Byron Writers Festival. But if you've got any questions, 0437 341 119. Love to hear from you.
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0: It's 9:14 on this sunny Friday and you're listening to Louise on Byron Listens, and I welcome into the studio right now Chris Hanley to tell us a little bit more about Byron Writers Festival in its 20th year, Chris.
5: 30th. And if it was its 20th year, I wouldn't have any grey hair, Louise. and I'd probably have a number of different habits to the ones I've got now. But no, it's our 30th year, 30 years.
0: There's over 100 Byron, 100 Writers Festival in Australia, and Byron Writers Festival is the most successful regional one, Chris. Why do you reckon that is?
5: The community, the local people. They've always supported it. They've helped us. They volunteer. They buy tickets. They love it. It's not just an event. It is weaved into the fabric of the place.
0: Yeah, wonderful. So what can we expect this year?
5: We can expect world-class people, writers, authors, thinkers, historians, political writers across the same thing that we normally have, which is a real cross-section of types of genres there. We've got Richard Flanagan, who probably needs no explanation. His main event is sold out. We've also got Antoinette Latouf. There's a few tickets left to her special event. Everyone will know and have followed her her career. That will be very, very popular. We've got a Booker, International Booker Prize winners. We've got young people who grew up here and have published their first novels.
0: There's just so many, isn't there? It's local,
5: always
0: international.
5: So many. And we've got, Louise, a new venue, or venues, plural, and a whole new way of doing it. So that's what we've got on offer this time.
0: Tell us a bit about that, Chris, about the new location.
5: We've had a dream and a need out of necessity to have a plan, because in essence climate change over the 30 years has increasingly made it difficult to run outside events. We've been lucky many years to get away with it. You know, the rain, for example, can arrive on a Saturday night, and if you've got a day left, it's okay. You'll get by with a soggy Sunday and people are okay with that. But if you get it on a Tuesday, Wednesday, Thursday, and like last year where the ground was sodden, and then I get a lot of heavy falls on a Friday, which we did last year in Bangalore, it's very, very expensive. People don't understand the structure of the festival. It's a not-for-profit run by volunteers and a bunch of wonderful people, a small group of people who put it on. But last year was very, very, very financially stressful for everybody, because the money was refunded and there was no festival, and all the costs were the same. So we're in town because out of necessity, but we're also in town, I think, to be able to weave the festival into the town itself. This year will be challenging because, as everyone who's been in Byron lately knows, there's council's got some necessary roadworks and things to be done, and they're being done. So it's sort of we're doing in the middle all of that. We're also not able probably to fully utilise the space in all of the streets. But the team, Jessica, has done a fantastic job, the director, Jessica Ellis. And there's all these interesting venues there and people. It's not very far. I know some people have said to me, well, it's not the same and we don't want to move and walk. All that's factored into the planning there. You'll be able to get from one session to the next. You've got a variety of shapes and sizes. You've got surf clubs and the beach hotel is being used. And the building we're in now, the wonderful community centre where the theatre is and the upstairs room. You've got Haven. You've got a space next to Haven. You've got all of these spaces here, and we're going to try and utilise them. If you haven't had the benefit of visiting other festivals, I can assure you around the world there's a lot of festivals that are in town. Hey on Wye, lots of them.
0: Yeah, and even here in our local shire.
5: And they work, you know, and they can be literary festivals or ceramic festivals, or they can be music festivals, and we've done really well with them. So we're in, excuse me, we're in town out of necessity, but we also believe there's a big upside and a lot of the businesses in town will share in the benefit of having people wander around looking for coffee and food.
0: Yeah, it's going to be so exciting. It really is. What are you, Chris, most looking forward to?
5: I'm a wee bit biased because I help out with the programming, so I read a lot of books and I'm looking forward this year to a couple of the writers whose books I've read. Claire Thomas is one that springs to mind. On Not Climbing Mountains is her latest book. Wonderful, wonderful writer. Like the book before this was called The Performance, which was really good as well. So I get to have a chat with her. It's the good part of chairing these or having chats with writers is you read their books, and sometimes they're books you're really, really fond of. I'm not saying that you're never not fond of the books, but sometimes it's great, in particular when there's a book that you really loved. Andrew Pippos is another writer that I'm interviewing somewhere in the program. I don't know when it is, but I know it's early in one of the mornings. He wrote a great, his new book is called The Transformations. That's about a period of 2014-15 when the old media was just disappearing. It's ostensibly set in a major newspaper. A little like The Guardian, but not, a middle to left wing publication. He's a really good writer. He's a young writer. So I love interviewing the younger writers. I also love Richard Flanagan. I've had the great pleasure of interviewing him myself a bunch of years ago. He was here last year and he's got a new book. I think Richard inspires people on so many levels because he's not only a great fiction writer, he's a great non-fiction writer. He's a great member of the Australian community in that he gets involved in so many wonderful causes. Bob Carr is here, and I'd point everybody towards my good friend and surely one of the best interviewers in the country, Mick O'Regan's doing an interview with Bob. He's here on, if you like, in two spaces. The politics is obviously, and international affairs is a speciality, but his new book's about grief. And I can't think of anybody more suited to interview Bob than Mick O'Regan.
0: Yeah, wonderful. Chris, there's also a bunch of free events. Can you tell us about those?
5: Yeah, this is as exciting and generous and new. I think when you do something in a new space, you want to engage with people. So if you look through the program, which you can obviously find online, or the paper copies are all over the town, you'll see the free events everywhere. And I tell this story that many people will have heard, but I remember years and years ago, one of the well-known business families in town who'd never ever been to a writers' festival until I convinced them one day to go along. I think I gave them free tickets on a Sunday afternoon, right? And they came out that afternoon and rang me the next day to, A, admit they'd been fools not to come before, but, B, they were going to tell everybody else how good it was. Some people say, no, I don't read enough to go to a writer's festival. You don't need to read a single word. You don't need to pick up a book. You don't need to have ever picked up a book. Why? Because the inside the tents, the chairs around here, the people who do the chairing, are really good at just having conversations. It might be about their life. It might be about all sorts of interesting things that have happened to them in their life. But you don't need to know anything. And I often go to sessions where I have no idea, never read the book or the person there. You might go and buy their book, or you might do none of that, but you don't need to be a big reader to come to a writer's festival. They should have been called, they just should have been called the Festival Ideas or People Festivals or something, because that's what they are. There's also another aspect this year, Louise, to the free piece, and that is the kids program, which is up next to the surf club, which is always close to my heart. That is free. You got a book, I think you go online and find a space, but that's going to be chock-a-block, and the mums and dads and the grandparents and the big brothers and sisters, everybody loves that event. Tristan Banks is fantastic and local, and Sarah Armstrong are both wonderful people. They're part of. Sam Thaiday is there with a kid's book, a very well-known football player from the Broncos in Queensland, and a respected and revered man in lots of different spaces. He's there with a kid's book. Lots of people got kid's book. I've got to mention Luke Bateman because Luke is in there and been all over the media lately, and I can't not mention his book, but more importantly, many of the public statements and so on that he's been involved in lately. He's a very brave and interesting young man, and he's done, a really good job of publicising issues that are very important to the entire community and to our country.
0: Yeah, for those who may not have been following the news, he's been all over the news talking about gambling.
5: Think he was interviewed this week, was he not?
0: Yeah, gambling and drug taking and promotion, etc. So we know gambling's a huge problem. So if you're interested in Byron Writers Festival, 13th to 16th of August, get on board, I say. Every year I hear people rave about it. So I would encourage people to go to at least one day, if not three, get tickets to the events. I asked Chris earlier what he's looking forward to. I'm so looking forward to Trent Dalton. I'm a huge fan. Way he writes from the child's perspective is going to be absolutely fantastic. And he's got an event on the Saturday night.
5: Yes.
0: So thanks for coming in, Chris. Because I've just talked about Trent Dalton, I'm going to play The Unguarded Moment by The Church, which was the opening song when they made a movie out of Boys Swallows Universe.